0: What do they do at third base? Do they give JP that spot, give him a shot there, and then when Donovan comes back, then what do you do? Assuming that JP's playing well, you got a lot of questions because you're going to have too many bodies that are presumably going to be occupying right field unless they decide they're going to platoon Donovan with Arozarena in left field at times. I don't know how that would go. I'm a little loath to move Randy. He's clicking right now.
1: Mm-hmm.
0: Don't mess with him. But yeah, they got some interesting things to deal with when everybody gets healthy. Meanwhile, it's only been two starts, but you know, Bryce Miller has given you reason and he's been a reminder of what he is and who he is when he's healthy. That's having not seen the game again, not in town, but looking at the box score, hearing people talk about his velocity and what he looked like in that game the other night. That's the guy we saw in 2024. That's the guy who had a sub-3 ERA in 31 starts. And you forget that going into the following season, we spoke with Ryan Dempster. He was one of his picks to be contending for the Cy Young. And then obviously it went the other way because of injuries and everything. But it is a very strong reminder of just how not good but dominant Bryce Miller can be when he's healthy.
1: No, it's you mentioned Dempster, and I just remember going, wow, I wonder what he sees. Now, he's a guy that has pitched in Major League Baseball for, 15 years? I mean, and him to talk about him like that, I just hadn't thought about it. But then, you know, he gets the injuries and everything and then has the whole oblique thing, lots of oblique talk.
0: It's contagious, man.
1: Yeah. So, I mean, that outing the other night, I mean, it was phenomenal. 5 2/3, one hit. And he only walked one.
0: Yeah, so, 72 pitches.
1: Yeah. Yeah, so I don't know. I mean, I was like, hey, are we going to let him go? Let him keep going? I don't know. That's just been one of the many sort of little mini dramas that has gone on with the Mariners this year. And, you know, and I'm looking at it. I wrote down 13 little drama things. Starting with the WBC.
0: Little drama things.
1: Yeah. Starting with the WBC and then going to the WBC drama with Cal and Randy.
0: Mm-hmm.
1: And then Emerson Hancock being really, really good, forcing the issue there. Bryce Miller comes back, looks really strong. It's another one. And, you know, those are two that, like, that's not really a problem. But it did cause kind of a ripple effect with, you know, the lineup. And, or I'm sorry, the rotation. So then, you know, Brendan Donovan being a little bit dicey at third was kind of a surprise. You got Brash and Spire down with injuries.
0: Mm-hmm.
1: Ref Snyder not hitting lefties. Connor Joe kind of dicey. Remember the whole left on left San Diego Padres series, that first one?
0: Yeah.
1: I think we talked about that a little bit.
0: We did. We had a conversation or 12 or about 12. It.
1: Cal going 0-38. Oof. And then eventually going on the IL, and then, you know, The Rock not really being The Rock.
0: He's been the pebble.
1: Yeah. And then you got the whole piggyback thing going on the other night. JP now says he'll go to third base. I mean, there's just a lot of stuff going on right now with, and, you know, most of it probably can be cured with good health. But, you know, it just feels like this is a team that really wants to take off. It's just a matter of when is that going to happen?
0: Yeah, you could probably throw in a couple of Dan Wilson snafus here and there through the season. And, you know, the offense just starting out cold. It wasn't just Cal. Cal was bad. Julio was bad. Naylor was bad. That's the meat of your order right there. Started out poorly. So, yeah, they've had to contend with a lot pretty early in the season. And luckily for them, they're in a division that just frankly is not good. It's not a good division. You got one team over 500. They're two games out of first place with the Rangers in between them and the A's. So they have a chance to come back from this road trip in first place despite that entire list.
1: Yeah.
0: You know, which is fortunate.
1: Yeah, I mean, I guess I'm kind of encouraged by that because I feel like most of these things can be worked out. I don't know which one of them is like the most concerning. I think at the time, the Cal 0-38 thing, I mean, we had a lot of conversations about that, you know, and what it was. And I was really relieved, and this falls into the, you know, injury category, that he had the oblique problem because it explained a lot.
0: Yeah.
1: You know? So if you're trying to turn on a fastball and it hurts to do that, your body's going to slow it down,
0: mm-hmm.
1: you know, and it's not even going to be your choice. So, you know, so I'm somewhat relieved by that, but we'll see what happens when he comes back.
0: The only part about that for me, and I'm not saying that didn't have an impact. I believe it absolutely did. He was off to a bad start when he was healthy.
1: Yeah.
0: Now we could say it's all because of the WBC. It's just not been a good season for him, period. Injury-wise, even when he's healthy, he hasn't been good. It's just been just a disjointed year for him. You know, it's kind of like the rotation the year before coming off of 2024. We're looking at Wu and Miller, and then all of a sudden he's hurt. He's healthy. He's hurt again. He just couldn't ever find that rhythm, couldn't get it going. And it feels like Cal's kind of going through that right now, where he just started out slowly. Maybe it was the WBC, whatever, but he got off to a poor start. Then he gets hurt, battles through it, kind of had a stretch where he hit some home runs. And you're like, okay, he's found his stroke. That's the Cal we were counting on. And then now he's hurt again. So,
1: yeah,
0: we'll see what goes on with him. But, you know, Bryce Miller, if we're looking at the 2024 version of him, I mean, that's talk about a huge boost to a rotation that, frankly, he's been pretty inconsistent at this point, because we talked about it even with Wu. I mean, your most consistent pitcher has been Emerson Hancock, the guy you thought would be the, I'm going to say throwaway, but he's going to occupy the spot till everybody's healthy, and then we're going to figure out what to do with him.
1: Right.
0: Like, that's how he's the chess piece we're going to move around. He pitched so well, it's like, you can't touch him. He's got his spot. You better figure out who else is going to get moved. And Bryce Miller comes back, looks great. He's given up, what, 2 runs and 2 starts?
1: Yeah.
0: I think a little over, 11 innings. I just had so he's pitched 11 total innings and 2 starts, 9 hits, 2 runs, 2 walks, 10 strikeouts, ERA of 1.64.
1: Yeah. Well, and then, you know, you sent 9 hits. Well, 8 of them in that first outing.
0: Yeah.
1: But then just 1. Against the White Sox, who appear to be pretty good. So, that's a good thing, right? But it just sort of, you know, I put that on the list just because it adds the drama that led to the whole piggyback thing.
0: And, well, and you guys had a chance to talk to him yesterday.
1: Mm-hmm.
0: And here he is just describing, first of all, what happened with his oblique and how he got back to feeling fully healthy.
2: Whenever it got hurt, it wasn't like a specific pitch or anything. It just kind of creeped up on me, kind of progressively got worse. I was still throwing hard in my outing in spring training whenever it was really bothering me, but it was definitely like as soon as that, like, my front foot would hit and I'd turn and pull, it was like I was getting stabbed, like right on the lower part of my left side. So definitely wasn't fun. But and then after that, you know, I could still throw hard during the rehab. It was just it didn't want to recover. So I would throw hard and then it would take 10 days for it to feel good again. And yeah, it took a while. But once it kind of turned a corner, I don't know, two months ago now. And once it disappeared, it's been good ever since.
1: I forgot about that part. That cracked me up. Because he's like, yeah, well, you know, it's this and that and blah, blah, blah. And, but, you know, every time I did it, it felt like I got stabbed. I'm like, jeez. Well, no wonder. So no wonder that's...
0: Yeah, he's talking happening. Like it's, you know, no big deal. But then the knife was driven into my ribs. And, yeah, it's... I mean, and obviously, how do you expect anybody to be effective when they're feeling that
1: right.
0: sensation? Yeah, I gotta imagine there's a part of him going, man, I get it. It's my job. I got to answer these questions. I'm tired of talking about injuries. He's had to talk about it now for a season and a quarter.
1: Yeah.
0: You know, all of last season, the conversations, I mean, we had the conversations with him about, you know, he had the cortisone shot and he was feeling great. And then he ended up getting hurt again and going to the IL. I mean, the whole season was about his health. And now this season has started out about his health.
1: Mm-hmm.
0: You know, so I'm guessing he's going to be anxious just to talk strictly about his outing and what worked and what didn't, what I liked, what I didn't like, what have you, and the physical part of it, the injuries, your health, just not being part of the conversation. But again, in your conversation, you guys can find this conversation on the podcast page at seattlesports.com. Here he is just talking about how much better it feels pitching this year compared to last season.
2: It's a lot more fun pitching when you're healthy, and I think it's obvious so far, like with how my stuff has been, that, you know, things are a lot better when I'm healthy, and that adds to the confidence, and it's a lot of fun. It's not fun, you know, when you're struggling and when you're dealing with stuff and then your velo's down and then it's just everything stacks up on top of you. And so, yeah, I'm definitely happy to be feeling good and having the ball come out good.
1: Yeah, you know, that sort of toughness from professional athletes. I remember his last name? D. Strange?
0: Gordon.
1: Gordon.
0: Yeah.
1: Gordon. I remember him talking about the previous year, and you know, he never complained about his foot, but I just remember him telling us, my foot was on fire last year, like every single game. And, you know, and that's kind of what Bryce is talking about. And that's kind of what, you know, Cal Raleigh went through with his thumb.
0: Oh, yeah.
1: You know, and so that's one thing I think your average fan probably doesn't give enough credit to, in baseball players. And, you know, how tough they are because, you know, you got 162 games and, you know, you don't get a lot of rest. And there's a lot of little things that happen as the season goes on, and it's a long season. And yeah, those guys just suck it up and get through the pain. So yeah, that's, I like what he said there. It's so much more fun.
0: Yeah.
1: When you're not injured. Yeah. So much more fun.
0: I would say that's probably true in any sport. It's so much more fun, but. Do you feel like your appreciation for baseball players has changed over the years?
1: Yeah.
0: Did you at some point look at them like, baseball?
1: Yeah. Well, I mean, no. I lived in it was a sort of a fraternity house. It was more of just like Animal House, basically. And there was lots of baseball players. And the baseball players would always talk a lot of crap.
0: Yeah.
1: You know, but we were all friends. It was no big deal. But yeah, and I used to give them crap about that. Like, oh, you got a hangnail there. You know, stuff like that. But no, I mean, you know.
0: But now you see the impact it has if a pitcher has a blister or, a little. Yeah. Little tiny thing can throw off their mechanics, and all of a sudden they're not the same guy.
1: Yeah.
0: Yeah.
1: Well, and the other thing is, and I remember this, like I got my foot stomped on by one of our D tackles, probably week three. And the second it happened, I'm like, that's going to bother me, and I'm going to have to take care of that for probably the next 5 weeks.
0: Yeah.
1: You know, and that's the same thing, you know, going on with those guys. So, yeah, definitely a lot of appreciation. But yeah, and 162, I mean, I remember at one point we were having a conversation about just standing out in the field. Like if you're in left field, maybe nothing comes to you and you're just standing there. I mean, it's a grind.
0: Yeah. Yeah. You got to get your body conditioned for that. Get it ready for that. He was also talking to you guys about Castillo, you know, obviously on the heels of this whole piggyback thing, and just what a great teammate he is. And in his eyes, somebody who's going to do whatever it takes to help this team win.
2: Great dude. Great teammate. Super supportive. Like, I mean, even my rookie year, like when things were going good and when things weren't going good for me, like he was always there for me and would, you know, always lift me up with support and anything I need. If I have any questions, whatever, like it is, he'll talk to me about it. And yeah, I mean, it's not an easy situation for anybody. And this is ninth year in the big leagues and never come out of the bullpen besides 13th inning in the postseason. And definitely, I mean, not what he wants to do, like, but he's a great dude, and I mean, he'll do whatever the team needs him to, and he's not gonna make a big deal about it or anything, whether it bothers him or not. Like, that's just who he is.
0: Yeah, he's a lot like JP in that I feel like he's polarizing with the fans at this point. He's an older player who's not what he once was, and that's I'd say that's true to a lesser extent with JP. I think his range has, you know, been constricted a bit with age. But he's still a guy who can get, he still gives a good at bat. He's a guy who's going to see a number of pitches. It's a rarity to see him go up there and take three and have a seat. Mm-hmm. It's just not how it goes with him. He's got a good on base percentage. So, but they're both guys, especially certainly with the more recent comments from JP, where you realize their leadership and their selflessness in that they are like, and we haven't heard Castillo. I don't know. Did he talk about this piggyback thing? Did he comment?
3: Yeah, he did, but it's tough because it's through an interpreter, so you're not really getting, it's through Freddie Llanos,
0: the right.
3: You're not really getting tone, you're just getting kind of the canned answers. He's like, yeah, I'm happy to do my job, and but it didn't really have the same heft as, you know, hearing Bryce Miller and the pause and all of that. So
0: yeah.
3: It was just a very, you know, by the book answer.
0: But to this point, and we saw how he handled not being the opening day starter and how happy we heard about how he was. Logan Gilbert saying he almost was more excited for me than I was for myself being named the opening day starter. He just seems like he's been that guy. and I'm making that assumption about him, and he's not somebody obviously we get a chance to talk to because of the language barrier, but that he is that team guy. Like, all right, if it's not my prayer. I think I'm a starter and I can still be that guy, but if you want me to come out of the bullpen, I'll come out of the bullpen. And, you know, JP, you guys, this is your future at shortstop. I'll play third base if you want me to. That's what, those are great leaders, man. Those are, that's a great clubhouse. That's what builds chemistry. And more importantly, I think that sets the tone for the young guys. When you see those guys that have that resume that in JP's case has been the longest tenured Mariner and making a sacrifice, putting his ego aside and saying, yeah, I want to win a World Series. And if that means I play third base, then I'll play third base. And I would, it sounds like, you know, certainly from Bryce Miller's perspective, that's Luis's approach as well. Like, yeah, whatever you need me to do, I'm going to do that.
1: Yeah, I thought one of the more awesome post-game interviews that I've seen was Bryce Miller trying to explain the whole piggyback thing, you know, after that game. Because it was such a disappointing loss. And then just the way he was trying to word it the right way, you could tell he thought it was a crappy deal. And, you know, the way he talked about Luis with a lot of emotion. I mean, that's the one thing that is very positive. The Cal Randy thing was a little bit of a drama. I remember thinking, you know, when they talked about the piggyback or the six man or whatever, that I was like worried that somebody was going to get, you know, sort of rankled over this, and that it was going to be possibly Castillo, because, you know, we don't really know that much about him, but it could be, maybe it's Bryce Miller. And
0: by the way, it may not always be his turn in the rotation. Maybe he piggybacks Logan Gilbert.
1: Yeah,
0: maybe he piggybacks Woo. I mean, it doesn't necessarily mean that these two are, you know, joined at the hip, and when Bryce pitches, that's when Luis pitches, and that's his day. I mean,
1: well, yeah, I hope they stumble onto something. Yeah. Like, you get like the perfect combination, as long as, you know, because pitchers are just not going that long anyway. I mean, it seems like every time I look at a box score, it's, you know, the starting pitcher goes 5 1/3 or 5 2/3. It's not like, so yeah, I mean, if they can find the right mixture there, and it could take off. So yeah, just having looked back on all of the things that, you know, like that, the whole platoon thing with the Padre series, the lefty on lefty thing, and you had, was it Rayleigh or Canzone? I think it was Rayleigh that was really hot.
0: He was your best hitter, I think, at the time.
1: Yeah.
0: He was rolling.
1: And he was hitting lefties, but it was a very small sample size. So I think he was like, you know, 2 for 4 or something like that. So, yeah, I mean, there's lots of things that, little things that have just kind of been nitpicky that, and not so nitpicky, you know, the injuries definitely are huge. So, this team, I'm really excited to see what they can be. It's just been kind of hard to sit through.
0: Yeah.
1: But God bless the American League West.
0: It's just, the American League in general is just not a good.
1: Yeah.
0: You know, the divisions aren't good. It's just I don't know what's going on with it. You know, we've been talking about, they've got the Royals coming up. I don't, again, haven't followed them close enough to get dialed into what all their problems are, but I'm surprised they're as bad as they are right now. I thought, all right, they're off to a slow start, like a lot of teams. They're going to get it figured out. Mm-hmm. They've lost 9 of 10. They haven't gotten it figured out, and I don't want them to figure it out against the Mariners. So we'll see how the series goes, but I'm curious. I'm sort of, you know, a lot of the conversation certainly is about Bryce Miller in a good way and Luis Castillo in not quite a great way. Are any concern about Logan Gilbert? Because I feel like we're seeing the guy you saw last year, which was a diminished version from the year previous. And certainly his last start doesn't make you feel good, where he, you know, gave up 3 home runs, 7 earned runs in 6, you know, he gave you 6 2/3, but you lost. He gave up 7 runs. You lost 7-4. You know, he had the game before that where he looked great. 6 innings, 1 hit, looked like Logan. No walks, 9 strikeouts. That was prime Logan. 2-1 game. Offense gave him nothing. They lose that game. But then the game before that, 6 innings, 4 runs. So he hasn't been able to string together these performances like you saw in 24 from him.
1: Yeah, and he gave up 4 home runs in that game against Atlanta, which they won. But it is a little bit concerning, because this is kind of what we used to see and kind of complain about with the rock, Luis Castillo, that, yeah, he's solid, but, you know, he gives up home runs at, you know, kind of bad timing, as far as the home runs go. And in three outings, really in just two outings, he's given up seven home runs against San Diego and against Atlanta. So, yeah, a little concerning there.
0: Yeah, he's just somebody I'm kind of keeping an eye on. Like, all right, and this is I'm waiting for that other version of I need Walter out there.
1: Yeah,
0: and I don't feel like we've seen him. Certainly not on a consistent basis. Meanwhile, there's one position that will be the most scrutinized on the Seahawks roster this year. We're going to get into that coming up next with Wyman and Bob. It's Seattle Sports on 710.
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7: Just going over some of the patient, reasonable texts we've received on the Mariners.
8: Oh, certainly. Measured.
7: Very measured. Yeah, you guys can text in your thoughts on the Mariners, Seahawks, whatever's on your mind. 866-979-3776. You love the piggyback thing. You hate it. Who should be playing third base when Donovan's healthy? Should it be JP? Are they going to give him a shot there? We'll see what goes on. Meanwhile, we were talking some Seahawks earlier. And we had Big Ray Roberts on the show. If you guys missed any part of that conversation, it will be available on the podcast page after the show at seattlesports.com. But we were talking to him about the one spot on the O-line that gets the most attention. That's right guard. Now, again, a reminder, you won a Super Bowl with this guy.
8: Yeah, somebody texted in Super Bowl winning right guard Anthony Bradford.
7: It's true. That's just a statement of fact. Whether you love him, you hate him. Maybe you feel like they won in spite of him.
8: Well, I'll tell you what. Do you remember him making one of those goofy plays that he has on a play that was like a big disaster?
7: Not really.
8: I don't really remember that either.
7: I'm sure our texters will point it out if he did.
8: I think there was a sack. That was the one where he turned around and looked at the quarterback.
7: Yeah.
8: I think there might have been a sack.
7: But honestly, Dave, if we put a camera on Abe Lucas and just watched every play of Abe Lucas, are we not going to see him getting beat or turned around or off balance or what was he doing on that play? I mean, I feel like it's just become more conditioned when watching the O-line, if that's where you're going to focus when the offense is on the field, to look at right guard.
8: Well, to answer your question, though, Anthony Bradford has a certain flair of doing it.
7: They're loud mistakes.
8: Loud. some have described him as looking like he passed out. I don't know if you remember that, Bob.
7: I do.
8: Yeah, that was you. And, you know, like turning around. So they're spectacular.
7: Yeah, what they are. They're obvious. They're made very obvious for everybody to go, look, he's terrible. Look at that.
8: Right. So to answer your question, yeah, absolutely. It's just that you would see that from Abe Lucas.
7: I'm not trying to say Bradford's as good as anything. All I'm saying is if everybody focused on any other O-lineman as much as we focus on Bradford, you're going to see mistakes. You're going to see them get beat. Maybe Charles Cross gives up a sack. Maybe it's going to be the other side, and it's going to be Abe Lucas that gives up a sack. Or maybe Jalen Sundell gets blown off the ball, or Zabel has a whiff. I mean, it's part of the game. But you're right. His are a little more, obvious.
8: That's fancy.
7: Yeah.
8: Trying to look at the right,
7: yeah,
8: for the right word there, but
7: it's just made very clear, it seems like, when he makes a mistake.
8: But I'll tell you what, I mean, if you want to put those all together in a clip, I'd also invite you to find some of the ones where he just absolutely destroys people.
7: Yeah.
8: So, yeah, that is something that, you know, you just need to cut down on that. You know, people have brought up the point that this is going to be the first time in the NFL that he has had the same offensive line coach.
7: Yeah.
8: So,
7: and
8: you know,
7: it's a contract year. So,
8: yep.
7: The focus, if that's a thing, if that's, you know, something the coaches are looking at him with, like, hey, man, we can't get this guy to focus for every single snap. I don't know a better reason to do it than you're playing for your next gig, whether it's with the Seahawks or anybody else. This is the year you want to put great tape out there to show people, like, look, I've grown into this spot. I can be more consistent. I'm worth whatever it is his agent is going to tell him they're going after.
8: Yeah.
7: I'm
8: sorry, really quick. Yeah. Just the one thing that really impressed me is when we talked to him, and that
7: he was great.
8: Entirely aware of everything that's going on the internet.
7: Oh yeah.
8: And he wanted to see it, and he didn't, you know,
7: he laughed at some of it.
8: Yeah, and he didn't, you know, lash out at anybody or take any shots. I just thought it was a very mature thing to do. So, yeah.
7: Yeah. And we talked to, and Ray's been a defender, but Ray's been realistic about some of his lapses and,
8: yeah,
7: focus or concentration, what have you. But we talked to Ray earlier, and he talked about what it is he needs to see from Anthony Bradford this season.
6: I don't think he needs to mature, like, as a man, but as a player in the league, like how to study, how to prepare, how to be locked in. You know, at my rookie year, you know, there were some things about my game where I would kind of, I could play great for 3.5 quarters, but I have a half a quarter where it just felt like I was just out of sorts. And so I worked with this, like, psychology type of a dude to kind of help me figure out the messaging I needed to tell myself in those moments to get myself locked back in.
7: I would love to know, and I bet he would tell you, you know, just like, hey, Anthony, when you watch yourself from the opening snap to the very last one, what are you seeing? What are you seeing in this play here where it looks like to the casual on the couch, looks like maybe you made a mistake? Well, you tell us what you see there. Are you seeing a lack of focus, or was that something subtle that we're not seeing because we don't know the assignments?
8: Yeah. Well, I mean, I can't imagine him not having those kinds of discussions with John Benton you know, the assistant offensive line coach and the running game coach and stuff like that. So, yeah, I mean, I'm rooting for him just because I don't think he got all nasty about it. And, you know, he sees everything and he gets it. So, yeah, maybe that will help. Somebody was texting and asking, you know, why Ray Roberts isn't an offensive line coach in the NFL.
7: Every time he's on the show, that comes up.
8: I said, well, he probably doesn't want to work 20 hours a day, number one. And number two, you know, the way the NFL is, as far as the coaching thing goes, is that, like, you know, you need to go coach at high school, and then you need to go and be like an assistant in college, and then maybe work your way up to, and then you know, go to the next level 12 years later. And it's like, well, I mean, some guys are fast tracked and they climb the ladder pretty quickly, but that's
7: what's our first year OC here, Grubb.
8: Yeah.
7: Yeah. He made quite a jump.
8: Yeah. That's right. Going from, offensive coordinator in college to, and, you know, he had made a big jump, I think, in that regard. So, yeah, I mean, it takes a long time. And that's why I went the media route.
7: Yeah, that's easier.
8: I like being around the team and, you know, being around sports and everything. But, yeah, coaching is a grind, man. It's really hard. And if you think it's easy, why hasn't John Benton been able to correct some of these things with Anthony Bradford that are so obvious? Well, the answer is that it's really hard. It's really hard to do. It's really, you put in a lot of hours. You're trying to reach this guy. You're trying to put things in a way that he can, you know, is best for him. And yeah, it's incredibly difficult.
7: Yeah. What about quickly Ray mentioning Christian Haynes and talking about moving him to center and maybe letting him work as a backup there? Is that Sundell is a free agent? Or he's going to be a free agent after this year. He's entering the final year of his deal. So,
8: yeah.
7: I don't know. Haynes has been this guy they spent a third-round pick on and seemed to have all these raw tools, but to this point, he's not been able to show it.
8: Yeah. I mean, and I think that's about it for him, right? I mean, if he doesn't show up to camp and have made a huge jump. But the one guy, you know, I'm happy to say that Jalen Sandell, and I remember at the end of the year, we were in some kind of a press conference. I think it was during the playoffs, and somebody asked Mike about Jalen Sandell, and he said he's the guy by far that is the least appreciated.
9: Yeah,
8: that he really has done a good job. I love the idea of him playing next to Gray Zabel, having been roommates in college and played together in college. So, you know, and that's an important one too. As much as we talk about Anthony Bradford at right guard, because you know you go back and look at. Probably the last like solid center was Justin Britt.
9: Yeah, worked his way from the outside in.
8: Before that was Max Unger, but then you know it's been a whole list of, including the guy last year, 2 years ago that retired in the middle of the season.
9: Yeah,
8: his name Williams. I'm trying to remember his name.
10: Oh, Connor Williams.
8: Connor Williams.
10: Yeah. Forgot about that guy.
8: Yeah. So yeah, it's been kind of a. Revolving door there at center, and it'd be nice to get that one locked down. And it seems like it. We'll see coming into, as you mentioned, entering the final year of his contract.
9: All right. Coming up, we learned that Wyman would not survive a trip to Italy. That is coming up next, what we learn with Wyman and Bob at Seattle Sports on 710. Rocket.
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12: Hi, it's Chris Proctor in the 4 News Now First Alert Weather Center. A beautiful Thursday evening, clear skies and overnight low of 46 degrees. For Friday, mostly sunny skies with a high temperature in the mid-70s. Looks like we're going to make a run at 80 degrees on Saturday and warm and sunny Sunday.
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5: What you just said is one of the most insanely idiotic things I have ever heard.
6: What did we learn today?
7: No one's a bigger idiot than me.
8: It's the easiest way out.
9: So apparently we learned that Wyman would not survive a trip to Italy. Why? Lefko's already cracking up back
10: there.
9: Is it
10: because Bob had to pay for bread and oil and vinegar?
11: Why would that? Would that be tough for you?
10: Yeah, it would.
11: No. No, I was more worried about the kit that you keep in your car. And I don't know if they let you bring that internationally. So we learned that Wyman, if he's going to go to Italy, might have to tote his personal kit overseas.
9: And then, of course, I had to send you a picture of a toilet that they have in Europe. Because
10: that's what Bob thought about when he thought about me,
9: like,
10: and Lefko.
9: I was like, if Dave had an emergency situation, this would not work well. Because they don't have, in a public restroom, they very often don't have toilet seats. Yeah. And you very often have to pay to use the bathroom.
11: Mm-hmm.
9: Pay like €1 or something to use a bathroom. And you're doing the pee-pee dance there, digging through your pockets, going, I don't know what a euro looks like, but is it any of these? I got to go. And then, yeah, you go in there. And I took a picture for Dave and sent him the picture of no toilets.
12: That's what you thought about. I thought it was a commentary on how the Mariners were playing.
9: No.
12: At first, when I first saw the picture, but.
10: Hey, that was pretty funny. I didn't even remember making that comment. That was really funny.
9: Sounds very appropriate.
10: Yeah.
9: Based on how they were playing.
10: The kit has a rhyming name in front of it. So,
9: yeah.
10: We got that under control.
9: By the way, Lefko, when you went to Paris, did you see the public? We were on a tour at one point. I asked the tour guy, like, hey, is there going to be a bathroom around here? And they go, actually, there's one right there. It's a round cylindrical thing there in this park area. And I opened what was like a half door, thinking I'm going to push into another door. And I'm going,
10: oh, no.
9: The wall, it's just a wall. And I look down, and it's just a grate that people go pee in.
10: Just right there on, yeah.
9: In the middle of everybody. So you could see the person's legs, like, from the knees down.
10: Mm.
9: And you would just, and I'm like, I don't have to go that bad. I'm not doing that. And I'm basically standing in a river of urine there. But
10: ooh, Bob's looking
11: for that. I noticed that now.
10: Looking for a bush.
9: Yeah. Well, yeah. But it was in a very populated area. And then ran back and he goes, that was quick. And I was like, I'm not using that thing. He goes, yeah, you probably good decision. And
10: yeah.
9: So I think it's kind of for the homeless around there. They use it. Really? But it was weird that it's not a top to bottom door. It's like you'd see the person's legs.
10: Yeah.
9: And presumably whatever else was going on in there.
10: Wow.
9: Yeah.
10: Now, you're right, Mike. I might not make it in Europe.
11: First thing I thought of, honestly.
10: Yeah, I'm sure you did.
11: Does it travel?
10: Mm-hmm.

0: What else did we learn?
1: Well, as you can guess, a lot of this was Italy-related because that was a pretty impressive trip. And Bob, you're back. And after, what, a couple weeks over there, we assume that you are fluent, but we learned that they're not quite fluent in Italian yet.
2: There we go. The jersey of Francesco Totti, numero 10, il capitano della squadra di Roma. And Nazionale anche. So the great Francesco Totti, the one signed jersey I have in my office. So numero 10. So Bob, I would imagine, you know, Dave, he actually is going through the same Italian language study program that you did previous to your journey to Italy. So Bob, you and I can just do the entire segment. Tutto in italiano, and Dave will just sprinkle in a few words here and there. How about that?
0: Yeah, I got some quick hitting words from John. He called me when I was at the Coliseum, and he gave me like three phrases, and he rolled the R's like that, and I said, well, that's not going to work. You know, there's no way I'll be able to repeat that.
3: You can't do that. The only thing I know is Dominic Canzone. How about that?
2: Canzone.
0: Boy, he really likes to roll those R's. He's very good at that.
4: He is good at that.
0: Yeah.
4: He's the best.
3: Yeah, can you imagine having him? How many does he go every year?
0: I don't know. I haven't really spoken to him that in depth about how often but he certainly knew the places.
3: Like
0: he's like, hey, he gave me the name and address of this restaurant here, and it's right here on the dock. You can go do this, it's right next door to there, go on the gondola and blah blah blah. He certainly knows his way around, it sounds like.
4: Yeah.
0: And as we hear, he can speak the language very well.
3: That would be really nice if you knew, because you know I don't know, I haven't been to France or Italy, but do they want you to at least make an effort, or are they like just don't even try?
0: Most people seem to speak English. I mean, some had a much thicker accent where I'm like, I'm sorry, could you repeat that? You know, but. That most of the waiters and people you dealt with spoke English.
1: So I tried. I did. I studied, you know, just Duolingo. But I studied for months and months. Like, I want to have a passable understanding of trying to spit out some French phrases. First day I go there, I try to throw something out there. And the second I spoke, they go, oh, okay, English, yeah. They had a restaurant. I wanted to impress them with a basic phrase of ordering something. It's like, because we had heard,
0: yeah.
1: They don't like Americans necessarily, or they don't like tourists. So I tried to say something in French, and the second it came out of my mouth, English. They're like, you want us to just speak English instead? I was like, yeah, sorry. Yeah. They're like, all those months of studying Duolingo for nothing.
0: That's cute, little guy. Why don't you just go ahead and we'll work with English? Yeah. Seems like most everybody we came in contact with had some working English. Some were, again, very, very hard to understand. So, but yeah, I didn't really learn anything. But, you know, buongiorno, prego, and, you know, other words that I didn't know what they meant that I heard repeatedly. So, what else did we learn?
1: Well, we learned that unlike John Morosi, Matt is not full of mirth.
0: Full of energy, full of joy, full of mirth. I don't know what mirth is, but...
3: Is that kind of a lightheartedness?
0: Maybe? I don't know. Is that what mirth is? What is mirth, Matt? Do you know?
5: Why am I supposed to be the mirth expert?
0: Because you're a smart guy.
5: Yeah, but I don't think I have much mirth.
0: Okay. I always just hear it in conjunction with joy and mirth, things like that.
3: Amusement.
0: I assume it's good.
3: Joy, gaiety, especially when it's expressed through laughter or merrymaking. Merrymaking. That's what I think about when I look at Matt. He's a merrymaker.
5: I make quite a lot of merry every day. That's the goal of all people here.
0: For me to ask about mirth, it was Matt.
5: Yeah. You picked wrong, Bob.
1: Yeah. People were impressed with Dave knowing Mercurial. That was a big moment the other day.
0: That sounds like a backhanded compliment.
3: And they're like, when did you learn that? I'm like, you know, maybe in high school, maybe the eighth grade, not sure.
0: Did we learn anything else?
1: We don't have time to play it, but we learned. It was kind of funny. We learned that Morosi's name, remember he said it means in debt or to be in debt?
0: And then what was the other pronunciation? He was like love.
3: Amorosi.
1: Yeah, Amorosi.
3: Amorosi.
0: That meant love or something, right?
3: Yeah.
1: Which that makes sense. Morosi, full of love and mirth.
3: We went from being broke to, with just one letter.
0: Full of love.
3: It was like, wasn't it like, oh, was it? Yeah, you're right. Being broke to to being in love.
0: Yeah, it fits him. All right, there you go. Meanwhile, there's one minor issue looming over the Seahawks offseason. We're going to ask Big Ray Roberts about that. You're going to hear his take coming up next with Wyman and Bob, Seattle Sports on 710.
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14: Seahawks have OTAs coming up next week, and before we know it, training camp will be here. The season will be underway. The defense of the Super Bowl title, Dave.
18: It went by fast, didn't it, Bob?
14: Yeah. We're going to be out there sweating our tails off before we know it, watching practice out there in training camp, and we'll be talking a lot with this guy. I love talking with this guy. He's with us on the Emerald Queen Casino Sportsbook Hotline. You hear him on the pregame, halftime, postgame show, the Seahawks broadcast. Big Ray Roberts is with us. How are you, man?
19: Chilling like a villain, man. Just got my workout in. You know, the sun's out. Got to get those guns out. So kind of killed the cable curls and the tricep extensions. You know, just trying to look sexy for the, you know, when I'm walking down the beach.
14: That's right. Getting your bikini body going. I got you.
19: Exactly. Yeah. Imagine that.
18: I'll tell you what, Bob. I see Ray. Bob a lot on whether it's social media or pictures or whatever. He's always in a gym.
14: Well, every time I see him, you're shrinking. You're getting smaller and smaller. What do you weigh now?
19: I go between 245 and 250.
14: What?
19: And this time last year, I was about 295. I retired at about 240. I mean, 340.
18: 340. So, 340.
19: Yeah.
18: Ray.
19: I was a big boy.
18: Ray weighs less than I do.
14: and he's how much tall? How tall are you, Ray?
19: I'm about 6'6".
18: He's like a foot taller. He's a foot taller than I am.
14: He's lighter than you.
18: Oh, man.
14: All right. Well, no, good for you.
19: No, I was going to say, I had a doctor about a year ago. I had a yearly physical, and he just kind of, it's a little dude. He's probably like 5'5" or 6" or so. And as I was walking out, he goes, "Hey, man, can I talk to you like a football coach?" And I'm like, "Sure." And he goes, "I'm going to whip your ass in shape." And then he kind of took a few steps backwards, thinking like, "Oh, this dude's about to throw me." And I'm just like, "Dude, like you can't say anything to me that I haven't already heard." And I'm like, "That's what I needed to hear." And so since then, I work out Monday through Friday. I haven't missed two workouts in a row in over a year. So I just kind of make it part of my day and what I do, and just trying to live a little bit longer and be a little bit healthier and, you know, be around for the people I love a little bit longer.
14: Good on you, man. You look good. You look healthy. Awesome. And yeah, definitely it's working. So he's doing his job. He's doing his job. So
19: yeah.
14: Hey, looking at the scene, we got OTAs coming up next week. And like we were just saying, before we know it, it'll be training camp and preseason. The season will be here. We were just joking around about the schedule and how it's become such a huge thing. It's such a huge, and then that's the NFL, man. They make an event out of everything. But Dave talked about, you know, when he was playing, looking at the schedule, like, all right, well, who are we opening with? And it was just kind of the thing. When you were playing, what did the schedule release mean to you, if anything?
19: Yeah, obviously, it was still wasn't like such a big deal the way it is now, but mostly kind of like Dave. Like, I wanted to go, who's the first game that we have? And then you try to hope that you got like a Monday night game, because we didn't have like the Monday night, Thursday night, Sunday night, Saturday night. You didn't have all these different like primetime games. So you were just hoping that you at least get like a Monday night game so that like the, you know, people around the country that you know that live in other areas of the country could see you play. So I would always look to see who the first game was going to be. If there's going to be a Monday night game, and then I'm just going like, okay, I got Derek Thomas twice. I got Leslie O'Neal twice. I got, you know, this guy one time. So I'm like, okay, I got to get ready for this dude and that guy. So that's kind of the way I looked at it. So it wasn't as much of like, you know, how many primetime games we have or even how tough the schedule was. It was just like, who's the first game? Do we get a Monday night game? And then who the heck am I having to get myself ready for the whole year?
18: Yeah, Ray, do you think them expanding, I mean, what's just your first blush reaction that, you know, they're playing on pretty much, it seems like every day except for, you know, Tuesdays, I guess. So what, I mean, and they used to be kind of sanctimonious about that with, you know, Fridays and Saturdays being high school and college. But I mean, are you all for, I'm kind of like, well, the more football is a great thing. I love watching football. Yeah. So more is better. But where are you on that part? Are you like, okay, you know, I'll watch any night of the week?
19: Well, I'm a football dude, man. So that I can never watch too much football. I mean, it's just meant so much to my life in general. And so I just can't, like, you know, kick it to the curb like that. But with all the access that people have these days, and you're trying to, except for when they make you pay for like the primetime stuff, but if you're trying to make it accessible and give it, you know, give, you know, space to people to enjoy it, because it is, you know, and sometimes when it's tough times going on, it's tough economy, war stuff happening, all the crazy political stuff, sometimes you just need a break from it. And so if you can turn on the football game and kind of rally around, you know, with the people around you, maybe have a little trash talking, you know, good friendly trash talking back and forth, it kind of takes you away from some of that stuff for a little while. And so, you know, as long as the health of the players is good, you know, and they're, and like the players, you know, can have some say in the way they're expanding to all these different days, because, you know, it does take a toll on your body. And that includes like your brain and your ability to function when you're done playing and all that kind of stuff. If they're really truly taking that into account and the players have been able to kind of have some type of input to that, then I'm all for it, man. Like, if shoot, let's play football Monday, Tuesday, Wednesday, Thursday, Friday, Saturday. Let's do it. You know, like, I'm all for it.
14: Yeah, as a fan, I love it. I love it. I get that I'm not the one having to go out there and get, you know, my brains beaten and try to recover. But yeah, as a fan, we talked about the pandemic year where they remember how the screwed up the schedule was, and it felt like there was kind of a game almost 6 days a week, which to me was that was like a silver lining to what, you know, the whole pandemic is, you're getting football every night. So I like that part of it as well. But what, as far as the Seahawks go specifically, Ray, what's your feeling going into this season, defending the title? It feels like, you know, maybe that's just the Seattle mentality, but it feels like there's not a ton of respect being thrown their way when people talk about the best teams. They're still pointing to the Rams as being a better team. And I don't know. I mean, look, there are players they lost that I didn't want to see go, Kobe Bryant being chief amongst them. But I don't look at it as like, wow, this is a different team without Kobe and without K-9. And yeah, you're going to miss those guys. But I don't know. I guess maybe I'm not giving enough credit to the guys leaving, do you think? Or how do you view this team going in?
19: Well, the way I look at it is that I don't think of it as them like defending the title and things like that. I feel like, and this is the way I've always approached things, is like, in a game, every play has its own history. And so if you carry one play into the next play, you're either going to be overconfident or you're going to be beating yourself up. So you just have to start fresh and go, this is a new play. I'm going to be successful or I'm going to not be successful. And that's the way I look at the season. As every play has its own history. Every game has its own history. Every season has its own history. You know, every team has its own history. So I don't know that, to me, I don't look at it as them defending the title as much as it is them going like, okay, we want to go win another title. What does it take for this year to go win another title with the guys that we have? And so, you know, Dave, you know, you guys have heard me talk about this whole momentum stuff. Like, I don't think the momentum carries into it or anything. It's like you're starting fresh right now. And so what is going to be the strengths of this team? What are going to be the ways that this team has to win? And so I just look at it as like they're just reloading for another season to go try to win another championship. And so I don't mind the guys that they, you know, let go. I love Kobe Bryant. He's a dude that has just always been a playmaker kind of guy, creating fumbles and, you know, getting interceptions and things like that. But I do think they have, you know, they have some guys that can replace them. And I like some of the draft picks that they got. And so I just look at it as, hey, it's a fresh start. It's a new season. New beginnings is new opportunities for different players, as different guys can rise up and have seasons that we didn't think they were going to have. So that's the way I look at it. So I don't panic over dudes leaving or how tough the schedule is, or, you know, if they're respecting or disrespecting. Like, you know, if you allow those things to be the things that kind of get you going, then, you know, what happens when you don't have those things? You know what I'm saying? So you got to have some type of intrinsic motivation to be the best that you can possibly be. And then that is the thing that you hang your hat on. And then that's what you show up with from day to day, week to week, game to game.
18: Hey, Ray, looking at Devin Witherspoon, first of all, just your analysis of what kind of a player he is and, you know, what he brings to the team and everything. And I think also there's also some hand-wringing going on that, you know, why doesn't he have a contract? And, you know, are they going to be able to sign him? Is his agent going to play hardball? But, you know, I'm not like, hey, pay him whatever he wants, but you've got to have that guy back. I'd just like to hear your, you know, your sort of rating of what kind of a player he is and what he means to that defense.
19: Well, first of all, Witherspoon is like a dude that I would just want to be best friends with. That dude just has so much, so much energy. And like when you're around him, like even if you're three or four, five, six people removed from him, you can feel like his aura and his energy. And it's like, I want to be that dude's best friend just so I can have that energy all the time. But I do think that, you know, maybe there's some things going on behind the scenes that we're not aware of, but I think both the team and Devin are probably in really good positions. Like, they drafted him, gave him an opportunity to be who he was and have a role on his team, and then he went out and did what he was supposed to do. He you know, just blew the position up and did all the things that he was supposed to do. So, you know, when it comes to the contract thing, I think both of them, both sides are kind of, you know, in similar positions of power in that. And so then just trying to figure out, you know, I think sometimes obviously you want to get paid because your careers can end anytime, but sometimes your greatest value is right where you are. And so maybe you don't have to break the bank or be the highest paid or whatever, because you get other little, you know, social perks and just being a local hero and all that kind of stuff. You know, some of that stuff matters too. Legacy, that kind of thing. And so I think they'll find a way to work it out, because if you ask me, you know, whether you want to call him the engine or the heartbeat or the energizer bunny or whatever it is to the defense, this defense just has a different tone and complexion to it if he's not in it. And you got to have him in it and around it. And all, I mean, I've never seen someone his size be able to blitz and get through all the traffic and things and still get to the quarterback. Even when the whole offensive line and the running back can see him, like he's going to blitz, and he still gets there somehow. And so it's unbelievable how he does that. And it's a real skill to that. And so I don't think you can just go, there's some people you can replace, and there's other people where you go, yeah, we can find another guy with his size and maybe his makeup and speed and all that. But man, can we find a guy that can do those things, all those little things that make a huge difference? And he's, I think that's the thing where his value is, because you can find great athletes. You can find, you know, a defensive back that can cover. You can maybe find one that can blitz, but can you find one that can do both of those and bring the energy and be a great tackler and be a good teammate, all those types of things? And so I think you got to think about all of that when you start thinking about how you're negotiating your contract with him, and then him thinking about what he's actually bringing to the team more than just his talent.
14: Yeah, he to me, Ray, is a guy, and Dave and I have talked a lot about this, that he is the walking definition of stats do not tell you who this player is.
19: No.
14: Because a lot of what you're talking about isn't measured in the box score. You're not seeing it at the end of the game in writing. But when you watch the game, you're going, this guy is what you just said. He's the heartbeat. He's the tone setter. So, yeah, I couldn't agree more. So we got to talk O-line with you, and
19: right.
14: the conversation always comes to Anthony Bradford, and and, you know, this is a contract year for him, and you're wondering if he's gonna, you know, from your perspective, is he a guy where, you know, and Dave always talks about he'll have these plays where he will just look like a man amongst boys and just pancake guys and just look like he cannot be contended with, and then I'll have a play where you're going, did he know what the play call was or what happened there? And so do you expect that he's going to have a sense of urgency this year? Look, they won a Super Bowl with him. I think he gets a bad rap. I'm not saying he's perfect, but you won a Super Bowl with this guy. So do you see a different version of him potentially this year, knowing I'm playing for my future? This year is about my future.
19: You know, that does, you know, come up, and that is a motivator. The thing that I realized about Anthony Bradford last year, I think I filled in for Paul Moyer when he and Bump does their deal at the mall on those Thursday nights, and we interviewed him, and it was the first time that I just realized, like, how all of the change that he's been through since he's been in the NFL and how that has impacted his ability to develop as an offensive lineman but also mature as an NFL player. And so I asked him, like, you know, what has been like the biggest struggle, and he said, like, you know, I've had like, you know, different systems and different offensive line coaches every time I've been in the league, and so sometimes I'm not real sure, you know, exactly what I'm, and for him to say that to me, that was very mature of him to have that type of awareness about himself. And so I think you got to take some of that into consideration too, and so hopefully they're working behind the scenes to kind of, not, I don't think he needs to mature like as a man, but as a player in the league, like how to study, how to prepare, how to be locked in. You know, at my rookie year, you know, there were some things about my game where I would kind of I could play great for 3.5 quarters, but I have a half a quarter where it just felt like I was just out of sorts. And so I worked with this like psychology type of a dude to kind of help me figure out the messaging I needed to tell myself in those moments to get myself locked back in. And his name was Richard Diana. And actually, a lot of the stuff that Pete Carroll does, he got it from Richard. So that was one thing that we had in common. And so I would have this little thing, and this is kind of where that whole every play has its own history thing. After every play, I would start saying, I'm prepared, I'm good enough, now just trust it. Whether the play was good or bad, that's what I would say on the way back to the huddle. And then that was the way I kind of kept myself locked in on every play, every game for 4 quarters and not 3.5 quarters. And so I think, you know, doing some of that type of work is like, because it just seems like he just kind of spaces out every now and again. And it's not about his ability or his effort or whatever. It's just kind of like he forgets that he's in the stadium, you know. And so I think that, you know, just maybe some of that type of work. And, you know, you've drafted a guy that could possibly be a replacement. So competition also makes people kind of go like, oh, okay, like let me get this thing in line or somebody else is going to be playing. And so I think, you know, with a lot of that is kind of could be at play with him. He's a dude that I wish that I could have time with, because I think I could help him in some of these areas. I don't need to teach him how to be an offensive lineman, but I can teach him like the mental approach to it, where he can stay locked in and stuff like that. Because down the stretch, he played a lot better than people was giving him credit for, because everyone's looking for the play where he's looking backwards or he missed the block or all these different kinds of things and making a joke out of it. But down the stretch, he was playing really good football. The same way his game elevated, the same way K-9's game elevated down the stretch and like into the Super Bowl run, his game elevated too. But people were just kind of looking at those one or two plays a game where he didn't look so great and using that to define the dude's whole season and whole game.
18: Ray, do you think maybe he has some momentum going into next year? I'm just joking with you. I'm playing with you. You know what I always say? As long as I think it's funny, it's funny. Okay. I know your stance on momentum, Ray. You don't believe in it, and that's just fine. What about Bo Stevens, though? You mentioned him. They drafted him, and I don't know if you got a chance to look at him, but I saw him play. I like some of the things that he has, but he's also a rookie, you know, and that's the thing I'm always like, yeah, we did replace the running back and the safety and a corner in the draft, but, you know, they're rookies. So, you know, what do you think about Bo Stevens?
19: Well, the one thing I like about him is he kind of has a little bit of the Gray Zabel, like, I have time today for everybody. Like, when you watch him play, he's a very strong, physical dude. Like, he has very good, like, target with his hands. Like, he's always, like, inside out with his hands. So a lot of guys reach out for your outside shoulders because they're trying to see everything and grab everything. And this dude is just, like, snatching your chest every time. And there's times where he's like punched a guy and it's like they just go right off their feet to the ground. And so I do think that he can bring like a certain level of toughness to the team. He's not the athlete that Gray Zabel is, but he seems to be a very good with his technique, with his knee bend, with his footwork. He's not the greatest. I wouldn't say he's the quickest, fastest guy. As Howard Mudd would say, he's heavy-legged little bit.
18: Yeah.
19: And so I think maybe the speed of the game he may have to adjust to. But the thing is if you are willing in the preseason, you know, it's hard to do this during the regular season. In the preseason, you're kind of sprinkling him in there with the starters, you know, maybe having him rotate a little bit with Bradford to kind of light a fire under Bradford, but also give him some full reps with like the starters and getting to feel what that's like. Then you can kind of really see what you have, because you can't figure it out in OTAs when everyone just running around in shorts and stuff. That's not offensive lineman development time. That's like offensive lineman learning the scheme, understanding what the drills are, all that kind of stuff. Because you can't hit people in the mouth and drive them to the ground and all that kind of stuff. So, you know, once the preseason games come, I think that's where you can start to see exactly how he can or cannot fit into the offense. But I do think that having like some legit competition for Bradford is also could be also good for his development, you know. And because I think that Christian Haynes is a good football player. I don't know that he has like the power and strengthen things that they want at that position. So he might be a dude that they transition to like the center spot, because he could be a very good center, better than he probably was a guard just based on his build. And I think Bo might be that guy that could be like a swing guard, or the guy that kind of pushes Bradford for the playing time.
14: Real quick before we let you go, Ray, is there anything you go into this season, go into OTAs, training camp, what have you, that you're concerned about, or let me rephrase, you're curious about, you're not certain of, whether it's a position group, specific spot, what, anything?
19: You know what, like, to be honest with you, like, the thing that I'm super curious about, and I hope I get a chance to talk to Coach McDonald about it, is, like, when you create a culture the way they did last year and the way Pete Carroll did when he was here, it's important that you have messengers that are also delivering the message. And it can't just always come from Coach McDonald. And so I'm more interested in how are they going to maintain this culture of connectedness, of this culture of playing for each other, because that was the magic to me that was different than this team and everybody else. Like, it was about halfway through the season when I was telling Bump and the guys on the pregame show, man, like, do you guys hear how many times they use the word connectedness on this team? Like, every press conference, somebody was saying it. And connectedness is different than just communication. Like, communication is like you're just sharing information. Connectedness is like you can hear what they're saying when they don't have the words for it. And that's what this team had last year. And so how do you recreate that? How do you maintain that? How do you get the new guys to buy into that? And that has to come from the guys that were in it, playing in it, believing in it, living it. So I want to see how does that continue to progress with this team, because that's something that is really hard to create, and it's something hard to maintain. And there's a lot of teams that would love to have it, and they just can't figure out how to do it. And somehow they've done it here. And so that's what I'm curious to see as the season gets started, is like, is this going to be something that's going to be from the jump, or is this going to be something they have to walk into like they did last year, and then it starts to kind of click halfway through the season?
14: Big Ray Roberts, our guest here with Wyman and Bob. Always great stuff, Ray. Good to hear your voice, my friend, and look forward to talking again very soon.
19: Yes, sir. Go Hawks.
18: Thanks, Big Ray.
14: There you go. There's Big Ray Roberts. If you guys missed any part of that conversation.
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14: 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Click on our picture. It'll be right there waiting for you. And don't forget, click subscribe because it's free, which is the right price, and it just shows up for you every day. You don't have to worry about remembering a thing. Meanwhile, looking back at the Mariners and what they've been doing with this rotation, they did, I guess, one turn as a six-man rotation. Then they did the piggyback thing, and you and I talked about this before I left, that I really felt like, you know, and I don't want to dismiss what Luis Castillo has meant to this team, because he came over at a time where he's a premier pitcher in this league. He comes over in a trade. Then he elects to re-sign with the team, sign an extension with the team. So I think that gave this franchise some credibility with some players around the league to see a guy of his caliber at the time commit the way that he did.
13: Yeah.
14: But like every player in every profession, you start getting older, you're not as effective, you lose, you know, maybe speed in football, you lose some miles per hour on your fastball in baseball. He's not the same guy. And it feels like they've really been trying to find a way to accommodate him, you know, and get him involved in the rotation without just flat out removing him. He's what's interesting though is there's a financial aspect to his future here. And it's Adam Jude was on with Brock and Salk talking about this and talking about, you know, some of the implications for him that are not good should he be moved to the bullpen.
15: You know, with Luis, obviously he's got a big contract next year and then a vesting option even for another $24 million or so for the year after that. And so there are a lot of layers to this one, and I think we've all sort of assumed or had the thought that, you know, the Mariners might try to trade Luis at some point too. And so, you know, obviously he's most valuable and most attractive to other teams if he's a productive starting pitcher as well, not a one inning, mid inning sort of reliever. So,
16: triggers that vesting option? Sorry to cut you off.
15: I think it's 180 innings, I believe, next year it would trigger that 2028. And so that's absolutely a consideration.
13: I could see why Luis might not want to be in the bullpen if that's the case.
16: Interesting. Yeah. Interesting.
15: Of course. So, interesting. Again, a lot of layers to this.
14: Yeah, so should he pitch 180 innings, then that would trigger that $25 million, according to Spotrac, $25 million vesting option. Obviously, that's going to be a motivator. But you look at his career, and he's got, 4 years, I think, 4 seasons where he's gone 180 innings.
13: Yeah.
14: And last year was one of them, by the way.
13: Yeah.
14: 180 and two-thirds last year. He was the one starter who wasn't hurt.
13: Yeah.
14: But I don't think it's reality.
13: No, I mean, and you look at, you know, the trajectory roughly for this year is probably around 150 or so, 145 innings.
14: But this is about next year where he's going to be
13: right,
14: a year older.
13: But yeah, exactly. So not only, you know, if they start, you know, sending him the bullpen, but even just the projection, he's slowing down, in other words. So I just, you know. The chance of him getting that escalator is probably going to be very, very unlikely, I would say. But, you know, and I think if they, you know, if he was just going gangbusters and, you know, all of a sudden they start putting him in the bullpen because, you know, he's going to reach that amount and they don't want to pay that extra money, I guess that would be kind of suspicious.
14: Yeah.
13: But, it's not really the way it's playing out, because the reason why he's, you know, being the part of the piggyback, I guess he's the rider. Is that what Divish called it? The rider and the carrier.
14: He's riding.
13: Yeah. Yeah. So, but yeah, I mean, the reason for that is because he's had some rough outings this year, you know, and it's a little bit more than, you know, what we're used to normally. So yeah, I mean, that's interesting though, that, you know, and good on Brock asking him, you know, hey, what triggers that? But, yeah, it seems very unlikely that in 2027 he's going to pitch 180, even if he is healthy.
14: Yeah, like every pitcher, there have been moments where he's just had some bad luck here and there. But overall, you're looking at a guy who in the month of April had an ERA of 8.06.
13: Yeah.
14: So far in the month of May, he's got an ERA of 6.5. Been good. He's had moments. Certainly the first game of the season gave you a reason to be really optimistic.
13: Amazing.
14: You know, to lock down the Yankees, hold them scoreless through 6 innings, just 3 hits. You're going, okay, this guy's picking up where he left off last year, where he was the most durable pitcher, but he's, you know, and it's not just a bad stretch. You're going, all right, look, he's just not been good, frankly. And it just feels so much like we're trying to accommodate the one guy, and I get he's got this. He's got a resume, and he's been important, and he's not just another player. But at the same time, is this what's best for the team? Does this put you in a better position to win by going with this piggyback thing, which it sounds like they're going to continue to do? We played the soundbite from Dan earlier. It didn't work out well the first time. Is that what's the leash? How long is the leash on this? How long do you keep trying to accommodate one and disrupting potentially five? Because what was it, 7 days of rest for Emerson Hancock that first time through?
17: Yeah, it was 6 days, actually. He pitched Friday and Friday.
0: And then if you had had, and that wasn't with an off day built in. So now if you're doing that, you're going to have off days built in. You could be 7 or 8 days of rest.
14: We've talked with Charlie and Ryan is not I think most people think, oh, more rest for a pitcher. That's great. It's not. These guys are dialed into their rhythm. And unless they're dealing with injuries, I understand Bryce is probably on a pitch count. They're going to, slowly build up his pitch count. It could be more disruptive potentially to these guys. So I'm very interested to see what the leash is with this. What do you need to see?
13: Yeah, were you here for Cal making the comment about being too pitcherish?
14: Yeah.
13: So that was kind of my stance in the beginning was, come on, you can adapt, right? But they're pretty routine driven, as far as pitchers go. And then, having Castillo out, coming out of the bullpen, it's just totally different for him. So I can totally understand why, that all week we were talking to Charlie and talking to Ryan Roland Smith, and they're both like, it's just not a good scenario.
14: They neither like the piggyback thing.
13: Nobody, yeah. And Ryan basically said it never works out for anybody. But I mean, yeah, it's kind of what went on. It was a bit of a, cluster the other night. So, the good news is though, and we talked about JP Crawford, earlier that, you have him, you got Castillo who are being good teammates, because I think that was one of the concerns, and maybe just me. I don't know what other people thought of. I was like, well, what if there's a big blow up in the clubhouse or between the guys in that rotation and that, becomes a big distraction and everything. And it couldn't have turned out better. As far as the way Castillo handled it and how, much admiration he has from his teammates. And I'm sure everybody's thinking that same way about JP Crawford as well.
14: Yeah. And look, he's a valuable guy to have there, because we saw it last year, how delicate a pitching rotation is and how everybody took turns getting hurt. And you feel like, well, we've got our five. What are we going to do with six? Well, you're going to need six and maybe seven and maybe eight. I mean, it just, unfortunately, that's what we saw last year. You've already seen it this year. Bryce is just now coming back. Who knows what's going to go on? I mean, I know that Kirby and Gilbert took turns just laying eggs there. Hopefully it's nothing physical, but I'd say Logan hasn't been close to what you'd expect from him this season. So he's, if somebody's not just injured, but maybe they're not performing, just to have the luxury of a guy with his experience and maybe he's able to, be popped in here for a start here, start there, if they can keep him stretched out. I don't know how they manage it, but I think he's a valuable piece. And then the other part is, I don't know, are they shopping him? Do they want to show, get him in where he's looking pretty solid? Another team looks at him, says, yeah, we'll take on that contract.
13: Mm-hmm.
14: I mean, because at this point.
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17: Hi, it's Chris Crocker in the 4 News Now First Alert Weather Center. A beautiful Thursday evening, clear skies and overnight low of 46 degrees. For Friday, mostly sunny skies with a high temperature in the mid-70s. Looks like we're going to make a run at 80 degrees on Saturday and warm and sunny Sunday.
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1: Thank you for your patience, Bob.
2: That was a sign.
0: Yeah.
1: In the beautiful hotel room you stayed in New York.
0: Oh, goodness gracious, man.
1: It was printed out.
0: Yeah.
1: What were the two words combined on JSN's trophy, Lefko?
3: Oh, the year. Oh, so you missed that. I forgot about that. So yeah. The NFL sent JSN the defensive player of the year trophy, but also they came out and said they just literally misspelled offensive. So who knows? But yeah, he got a trophy and he put it out there and it said OEFENSIVE, player of, and then the year was combined into one word.
2: The year.
3: Yeah, the year.
2: OEF?
3: Yeah.
2: The year.
3: So it looked at first like defensive, but I think the NFL released a statement apologizing, saying they misspelled offensive, which I guess makes more sense than sending him the defensive player of the year. It's funnier the other way.
1: Well, when you pull up the page, and there's a brief moment where they show JSN's face, and he's got like this frown that's just hilarious. Like,
0: what the hell is this?
1: Yeah, and he's like, "Come on, man! I mean,
0: kind of a little taint on the moment."
1: Yeah.
0: Right? A little like, really?
1: He said something about it being, getting close to being disrespectful. So, a lot of times.
0: Inspires him.
1: Yeah. I mean, he's such a nice kid and, he deserves it. And then didn't the jackass at the awards ceremony?
0: Oh, yeah.
1: He's some influencer and he mispronounced his name.
0: What was that guy's name again?
3: Drewski.
0: Drewski. Oh, I don't know who the hell he is. I've seen him in T-Mobile commercials. I don't know what he does. Yeah. By the way, the text line is there. We were already getting mean texts from your girl, Wendy, as you like to call her.
1: Oh, boy.
0: Yeah. So Bob had never been off the continent. Dave thinks a woman taking old jewelry to Bellevue Rare Coins is a, quote, interesting story. Lefko doesn't know how to take the wax off of cheese before biting into it. And Matt hates sports. No wonder your show is so cultured and informative.
1: Yeah, I think Wendy's getting a little bit too big for her britches.
0: Matt liked it. He's cracking up back there.
4: That's a pretty good one. I got to give it up to Wendy.
0: Wendy. mean texts. I guess we'll do it. Well, are we doing that tomorrow? It's a short show tomorrow.
1: Sure.
0: Mass producing.
3: Yeah. You can fit it in there. Have Paul to stay on for the mean texts.
4: It'll be a game time decision.
0: All right. All right. Well, 866-979-3776. One of the big storylines that came out of the series win, which was much needed, is J.P. Crawford. Now, look, J.P. Crawford has become a polarizing player on social media.
1: Oh, really?
0: Yeah. People talking about he's just not, his range isn't there. He's not a very good defensive shortstop anymore. And whether you love him, hate him, you think he's a good shortstop, you don't think he's good, what he's proven to be is a team leader. He's not a hyper vocal guy. He's not yelling and screaming, but he's the longest tenured Mariner on the roster. And to me, this really solidified what a leader does. Yeah. This is what a leader does. You sort of sacrifice for the betterment of the team,
1: right,
0: your own individual pursuits, if you will. And this is him talking about, the story came out that he approached the Mariners, mm-hmm, about moving to third base, knowing, hey, you got Emerson there. That's your future at shortstop, this 20-year-old kid. And here he is talking about that.
5: Just came up in the thought in my head. And, I want to be a Mariner for life. And I think that's the best way to do it. And, just always being open to helping the team win.
0: I mean, it doesn't sound like a huge thing. Like, okay, yeah, he's going to switch spots. We saw A-Rod do that when he went to the Yankees, when he was clearly a better shortstop than Jeter at the time, but he wasn't a team, he wasn't a leader. He was the new guy coming in, and that's, I remember Jeter getting criticized for not being a guy willing to switch positions for the better shortstop at the time.
1: Mm-hmm.
0: Here's JP, who's your team leader. He's your guy you look to, making that, being aggressive about it, being proactive in approaching the team and saying, hey, I'll play third base. This is your future at short. I'll play third base if that helps the team. To me, that's big. That's love him, hate him, however you feel about him as a player. That's a leader.
1: Yeah, he totally is. And that's the thing that we're kind of coming off a year where we saw the Seahawks and how that was like a premium for them to get a guy like Sam Darnold and to have a guy like Ernest Jones step up and stand up for him. And, that's kind of what

0: Jerry and Justin have done is they've gotten the right guys in there. I mean, you got some incredible leaders, and you always think of, you know, Cal being a leader, Luis Castillo, but JP, he is now, he's hitting 210 right now. He's got 6 home runs. He's always got some sneaky power every once in a while, but the only thing is, can he make that throw? Is that, or how different will that be for him making that?
1: I think he can. To me, the bigger issue, and I'm not, look, he's, a lot of his errors have been on throws, but I don't think it's because his arm is weak. It's not like he's lollipopping the ball over there. There's not like there's arc on the ball.
0: Yeah.
1: I think to me, his range has really shrunk over the years, which is going to happen when you get older. So right. I think third base potentially could be a good spot for him because you don't need that, the range you need at short. So maybe that suits him better. We'll see what the arm looks like. That's the strength of his arm. I know he obviously missed time this year because he had sore shoulder, but I haven't really looked at him this year and gone, man, there's no steam on that ball. Yeah. It's been, is he accurate? Is he off target? That's a different conversation. But in terms of making the throw, it's not like Polanco. We saw him three hop it from third to first, you know, and he was a guy that didn't look like he had a strong arm from second to first. So yeah, and then one more from him. He was just asked if he considered the impact this could have on what could be his final season here.
2: Yeah, definitely. The goal here is to win a World Series and stay here as long as I can. Yeah, that's only two things on my mind.
1: I mean, there you go. He's a leader, man.
0: Yep.
1: I love to hear it. I love that he was proactive and he approached the team about it, didn't wait for them to come to him. Obviously you can see the writing on the wall. They signed this guy to a very significant contract at 20 years old. They are going to see everything they can from him to get return on that investment. And
0: yeah.
1: He plays your position.
0: I thought the other thing, it was great timing just because, you know, is this team together? And, you know, absolutely they are. I mean, it started off with that whole thing with Randy and Cal, but that's just kind of faded away. And Randy's been great at the plate. But then, you know, on the heels of the whole piggyback thing, and you heard Bryce Miller talking about how, you know, just praising Castillo, and then, you know, you get this the very next day from J.P. Crawford. Just awesome. So, yeah, I mean, I don't know. I mean, I was talking to Charlie Furbush about it, and he's like, well, you know, over at third base, it's going to get after you. I always felt like he's been really good with his glove. But so, you know, maybe that can work out. But it's pretty awesome that he would say that. And it was kind of like back to back, like I said, with the whole Miller Castillo thing. Makes you love this team. Now they got to get healthy and they got to start winning games, but it sure is nice to know that that's what's going on in the clubhouse.
1: I got to say, even, and I love what Donovan has been at the plate when he's been available. And that is a huge bummer. The injuries that have been going on with him. I have more confidence in JP at third than I do Donovan at third. And I haven't seen JP play third.
0: Right.
1: Go ahead and save that. Maybe I'll be woefully wrong and he'll be a disaster. But if you're asking me of those two, who would you prefer to play third base?
0: Mm-hmm.
1: I'd say JP Crawford.
0: Interesting.
1: Yeah. I have more faith in his defense. And I think the fact that he doesn't need that range, where I feel like that's where his limitations have shown more.
0: Yeah.
1: Again, the throw, it is longer. We'll see. But sometimes, you know, making that throw from deep in the hole at short is longer than being at third base, where you're on the edge of the grass out there. So he can make the throw. To me, it's been accuracy, not arm strength with him. So we'll see if they take him up on that, and maybe that helps Donovan. Maybe they use him more often as a DH and he's not out in the field, and it saves the wear and tear on whatever's going on with groin pulls and everything else happening with him. So I don't know. We'll see how they handle that. But I love it. I love the leadership showing there. All right, everybody, that does it for us. Want to thank our guest today, Big Ray Roberts and the great John Morosi, joining us on the program. If you missed any part of those conversations or any part of the show for that matter, you can find them on the podcast page. 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

0: Well, had his first stolen base on Wednesday since September 27th, 2018. He went 978 games in between stolen bases, the longest streak by a batter in between two stolen bases since at least 1900. And I can tell you this, you know, in the last couple of years, we've had players read some of Sarah's notes. Josh Bell has been all in on this. So it's cool to see a note about him among Sarah's numbers today. And number three, the shutout by the Orioles against the Yankees on Wednesday was the first that they've been involved in this season. It was their 44th game. The last Major League Baseball team to go this long without being part of a shutout on either side, the 2017 Washington Nationals, who pitched a shutout in game 48 that season. The only other time the O's and Browns went this long into a season without being involved in a shutout, 1996. They got shut out in game 67. I was covering the Orioles that year.
1: All right, Bleacher Tweets here to end the week on a Friday. First one coming from Dan from Bangkok. He says, hey guys, the Brewers have just started a stretch of the toughest schedule imaginable. 20 straight games versus first and second place teams. Yes, even the Twins are in second place. No one is more than three games out of first, and this includes 12 games versus teams that are in first or just out of first. How are they doing so far? Well, they're 5-1 as of Thursday. What say you about the Brewers, Buster?
0: It's just classic of Pat Murphy's teams where they don't seem daunted by anybody. Like they just seem like they can handle whatever's thrown at them. It's very matter of fact. And certainly their athleticism really seems to unnerve other teams. And so, you know, they do well, I think, against good teams because of that, because they just seem to throw people off. It's a little bit like the Rays. We've been talking about their offense being chaos. And it's interesting because the Brewers on one end of the spectrum and the Yankees so far have been at the other. The Yankees have struggled against teams with a good record. And I was not aware that they had that kind of an extended stretch against good teams. So that'll be interesting to watch. And by the way, we're hoping that we're going to get Jacob Mizorowski on the podcast sometime here soon.
1: Our next one comes from Charlie from Los Angeles. Kind of an interesting one here. He says, I saw Caleb Durbin hit a home run off a position player against the Orioles. And given the Red Sox offensive struggles so far, it felt like a dubious honor. I'm a huge Red Sox fan, too. With that, it occurred to me that a homer off a position player could be considered defensive indifference. Why? If you're not giving runners steals because the defensive team doesn't try to get them out, then why are you giving them home runs? Thought it was just a fun topic to explore, given baseball's occasionally stingy approach to stats.
0: Yeah, that's an interesting, it's an interesting question. And it was funny, just coincidentally, last week, you know, we had David Ross on our game broadcast, and Rossi's first major league home run, he was playing with the Dodgers, came against the Arizona Diamondbacks, and it was first baseman Mark Grace pitching for the Diamondbacks, you know, veteran player brought in to save an inning. And Rossi went deep, and Mark Grace cussed him all the way around the bases as he was circling, because he's like, really, dude? You come up and you take that kind of swing against me in these situations? I agree with your overall point, but here's the difficulty of that. And someone who did a bunch of official scoring when I was covering the minor leagues, how do you score it? Like, it's easy to do the stolen base, indifference thing, because you just don't give credit to the hitter for that. But, you know, guy hits a home run off a position player. What do you do that in your scorebook? How do you deal with a, let's say he hits a grand slam. Who do you charge the runs to and all that? It's much more complicated, I think, than the stolen base thing.
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2: Cleveland just holding the ball near midcourt. 3-2-1. It's over. Final score, Knicks 109, Cavs 93. New York leads it 2-0. Two wins to go for a trip to the NBA Finals for the first time in 27 years.
3: Final call right there, courtesy of ESPN Radio. The Knicks now have a 2-0 series lead versus the Cavaliers, 109-93. They get the dub. 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He's Emmett Golden. I'm Q Myers. Emmett, it was a game that, when you look at it and when you kind of go back and rewatch it, the one thing that I keep going back to is it just seemed like the Cavaliers didn't have that juice, didn't seem like they had that lift in their legs. It really seemed like this game, game number two, a lot of their energy was still back in game number one.
4: Yeah, I mean, I would argue their energy was back in the first round of the playoffs where they went seven games against the Toronto Raptors team. I think we were all surprised it went that far.
3: Yeah.
4: And playing back-to-back seven-game series, you know, Tuesday night was a disaster. It was a debacle. Tonight, it looked like a team that was tired.
3: Well, that's what it felt like to me as well, Evan. And what I mean is that it just seemed like that so much energy and even emotion was drained out of them on Tuesday night. It seemed like, especially early on, that that was going on with the team as well.
4: Right, right. And, you know, listen, when guys are missing free throws,
3: mm-hmm.
4: when they're missing shots they normally make, especially, I'll bring up Sam Merrill, who was 1 of 8 tonight, 0 for 7 from the three-point line.
3: Right.
4: And he also missed a couple free throws, too. Sam Merrill is a sniper. Like, he's a great three-point shooter,
3: yeah.
4: And he was awful tonight. You could just tell his legs wasn't in it. It also seems like something's up with Donovan Mitchell. You know, they've been saying he's fine. He's been saying he's fine. Didn't really look like himself, even though he finished with 26 points. So I'm not upset about tonight. The only issue I have, and ultimately I won't even say it was the reason they lost because I think they still lose. Why are you not guarding Josh Hart at all? Like, at all?
3: Yeah. Tired? You're tired?
4: Well, no, that was schematics.
3: Well, I felt like they got lazy on defense, though.
4: It felt like, to me, it was schematics. Mm-hmm. It was, hey, we're going to make sure we pressure and get the ball out of Brunson's hands, and we'll just leave Josh over there. We'd rather Josh Hart beat us than Jalen Brunson, which I understand that thought. But there was times when it looked like J.A., like that was his mm-hmm. assignment. J.A. was in the paint.
3: Right.
4: The whole time.
3: Right.
4: And I think after Brunson getting past Harden, they wanted to keep a big man close to the basket so they could, you know, can contest the
3: right.
4: layup if they got it. So they just left Josh Hart wide open. And, Josh just finished with 26 points tonight
3: right.
4: and was the leading scorer in the game.
3: Yeah, he had 26, but Brunson had 19. Bridges had 19. Big Cat had 18. You know what
4: yeah.
3: I mean? So it's not like they were playing strong lockdown defense or contesting a ton of shots. That's why to me, it felt like the defense was just kind of lazy, and it goes back to the jumpers that were coming up short. Like, that's, I mean, Hoopers know. You know, you played the game. When
4: yeah.
3: everything comes up short, when you start, you know, getting lazy on defense, it's just, it seemed like emotions, it seemed like energy, it seemed like they just didn't have it, and we talked about it. I know specifically we talked about it last night here on Game Night on ESPN Radio, and you mentioned you can't allow one loss to beat you twice, and I
4: yeah.
3: feel like that one loss played a major role in them losing twice.
4: Yeah, I thought Tuesday night beat them, and I thought a game seven that you shouldn't mm-hmm. have played against the Pistons beat them. I think a game seven that you shouldn't have played against the Raptors beat them. I think this was just the accumulation of the extra games that they kind of got themselves in trouble with. Look, if you give up 109 points, and honestly the game was over in the last 2-3 minutes,
3: right.
4: so you give up about it, that's not bad at all. You know, it I didn't even feel like the Knicks were great offensively tonight. They were good. I'm not taking any credit away from them. They were the better team, no doubt at all. It just felt like, you know, they went to hit the turbo for all my 2K players out there, and that bar was empty.
3: I'm not a 2K player, but I know exactly what you mean. And yep. It seemed like the bar was empty for the Cavaliers throughout the course of the night. You mentioned Josh Hart, the 26 points and 7 assists that he had to lead the New York Knicks to the 109-93 victory. After the game, he caught up with our Lisa Salters.
0: Just how good did this game feel you tonight? 26 points, playoff career high.
5: It felt good. The thing I'm most happy about is I started 0-3 or 0-4 from 3, and I just kept shooting. I'm putting the work in, and I just got to go out there and play with confidence, so it felt good.
0: What was your mindset when they just kept leaving you open to shoot?
5: Yeah, I mean, I knew that's what the game plan was going to be, and that's just been working. In the gym with Joe, Peter Patton, our shooting coach, just getting reps, so I'm just trying to make sure, I shoot the ball with confidence and, just believe in my work.
0: You heard the ovation from this crowd when you left the court, and after game one, you said you didn't like not playing down the stretch, but you would do whatever it takes for this team. What is it about this team that makes you say that? Because a lot of people can say that, but they don't really mean it. What is it about this team that makes you say that?
5: The character that we have of the guys in the locker room, for me, I said it for years, man. I'm a servant to these guys. I'm big in my faith. I pray for humility all the time, and I really feel like I don't have an ego. That got burned out my heart a long time ago, and I'm out here to serve these dudes.
0: 2-0 series lead heading to Cleveland. How do you pack this up and take it on the road?
5: We can't be happy with, being up 2-0. This team was just down 2-0 last series. They came back, so we got to go out there. We know they're going to have a sense of urgency, a sense of desperation, and we can't just match it. We have to exceed it. So we got to learn from film tomorrow and get ready for a tough one.
4: Yeah, listen, the Knicks are on a heater right now. 8 straight in the playoffs. They're playing well. They're playing really, really well. And, Josh Hart was a big part of that tonight. And it feels like they've kind of shared the wealth a little bit. On the night where Brunson, and I say only scores 19 points, he had 14 assists.
3: Right.
4: So where the goal was, we're not going to let Brunson beat you, he kind of still beat you in just a different way, right. And that's what the great players do.
3: Yeah, they do. They do. And so now they, they get to get back to the drawing board. They'll get to get back to their own house. They'll play in their own gym, right? And they have to find a way, Cleveland does, to get back in this series. They definitely can't get down 3-0. Obviously, game 3 is coming up on Saturday back in Cleveland. But that one game, man, game 1 back on Tuesday, that really feels bad. It makes it even worse today, because now at least you would have felt like you left 1-1. Now you're leaving, you're leaving New York down 0-2. And that is not the way you want things to go. He's Emmett Golden. I'm Q Myers. It's game night here on ESPN Radio. So they decided to leave Josh Hart wide open and let him beat them. He did. What does Kenny Atkins have to say about that? We'll hear from him next here on game night on ESPN Radio on the all-new ESPN app.
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7: Brunson goes to the right baseline, kicks it out, Hart straight on three, got it!
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10: 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Packed show tonight, Canadiens, Hurricanes on the ice, a trip around the diamond, and we're officially inside 100 days until the start of college football season. We'll jump right to the action on the hardwood, though. Eastern Conference Final, Game 2, heard live on ESPN Radio. The scene was again Madison Square Garden, and a scene it was. The Knicks completed one of the most improbable and impressive comebacks in NBA history in Game 1, surging back from a 22-point fourth-quarter deficit to win by 11 in overtime. So New York entered with the 1-0 series lead. It was Cleveland that started fast, going 3-of-3 from behind the arc. The Cavs led briefly at the end of one, but the Knicks found their rhythm in the second quarter, and it was Josh Hart who had a big night.
7: Brunson goes to the right baseline, kicks it out. Hart straight on three. Got it! 53-47 Knicks with 30 seconds left in a half.
11: Josh Hart could not make a three to start this game. He's got back-to-back, all on balance, all with a wide-open look.
7: Largest lead tonight for the Knicks.
10: The Knicks entered halftime up four, and then came the third quarter. Hart again, and again from three.
7: 15 straight New York points over a five-minute span. A three from straight away is good for Hart. His fourth three, 21st point. It's an 18-point Knick lead.
11: Puts his finger up to his mouth as if to say shush to the Cleveland.

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11: 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Packed show tonight. Canadiens, Hurricanes on the ice. A trip around the diamond, and we're officially inside 100 days until the start of college football season. We'll jump right to the action on the hardwood, though. Eastern Conference Final, Game 2, heard live on ESPN Radio. The scene was again Madison Square Garden, and a scene it was. The Knicks completed one of the most improbable and impressive comebacks in NBA history in Game 1, surging back from a 22-point fourth-quarter deficit to win by 11 in overtime. So New York entered with the 1-0 series lead. It was Cleveland that started fast, going 3 of 3 from behind the arc. The Cavs led briefly at the end of one, but the Knicks found their rhythm in the second quarter, and it was Josh Hart who had a big night.
7: Brunson goes to the right baseline, kicks it out. Hart straight on three. Got it! 53-47 Knicks with 30 seconds left in the half.
12: Josh Hart could not make a three to start this game. He's got back-to-back, all on balance, all with a wide-open look.
7: Largest lead tonight for the Knicks.
11: The Knicks entered halftime up 4, and then came the third quarter. Hart again, and again from three.
7: 15 straight New York points over a five-minute span. A three from straight away is good for Hart. His fourth three, 21st point. It's an 18-point Knick lead.
12: Puts his finger up to his mouth as if to say shush to the Cleveland Cavaliers. Any doubt about my ability to shoot threes, I'm trying to put it to bed.
7: He's made 4 in a row.
11: It was a theme in this one. Still in the third quarter, Josh Hart from three.
7: Brunson guarded by Strus, now at the Knick logo with a shot clock at 5. Brunson drives left side, gives it up. Hart, corner three. Good from the left side as Josh Hart hits his fifth three. He's got 24 points. Hart stays hot.
11: Hart finished with a team-high 26 points, 4 rebounds, 7 assists, and added 2 steals. He was 5 of 11 from

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13: 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Packed show tonight. Canadiens, Hurricanes on the ice. A trip around the diamond, and we're officially inside 100 days until the start of college football season. We'll jump right to the action on the hardwood, though. Eastern Conference Final, Game 2, heard live on ESPN Radio. The scene was again Madison Square Garden, and a scene it was. The Knicks completed one of the most improbable and impressive comebacks in NBA history in Game 1, surging back from a 22-point fourth-quarter deficit to win by 11 in overtime. So New York entered with the 1-0 series lead. It was Cleveland that started fast, going 3-of-3 from behind the arc. The Cavs led briefly at the end of one, but the Knicks found their rhythm in the second quarter, and it was Josh Hart who had a big night.
10: Brunson goes to the right baseline, kicks it out. Hart straight on three. Got it! 53-47 Knicks with 30 seconds left in the half.
14: Josh Hart could not make a three to start this game. He's got back-to-back, all on balance, all with a wide-open look.
10: Largest lead tonight for the Knicks.
13: The Knicks entered halftime up four, and then came the third quarter. Hart again, and again from three.
10: 15 straight New York points over a five-minute span. A three from straight away is good for Hart. His fourth three, 21st point. It's an 18-point Knick lead.
14: Puts his finger up to his mouth as if to say shush to the Cleveland Cavaliers. Any doubt about my ability to shoot threes, I'm trying to put it to bed.
10: He's made four in a row.
13: It was a theme in this one. Still in the third quarter, Josh Hart from three.
10: Brunson guarded by Strus, now at the Knick logo with a shot clock at five. Brunson drives left side, gives it up. Hart, corner three. Good from the left side as Josh Hart hits his fifth three. He's got 24 points. Hart stays hot.
13: Hart finished with a team-high 26 points, 4 rebounds, 7 assists, and added 2 steals. He was 5 of 11 from 3. The 26 points are also a career playoff high for him. He wasn't the only Knick to have a big night. Jalen Brunson overcame some early struggles and continued his strong run this postseason.
10: Bridges wide open, fires, and connects on a three. What a night for Bridges. 8 of 10 from the floor. Timeout, Cleveland with 6:11 to go. It's 95-82 Knicks.
14: It's a big shot, and Jalen Brunson got aggressive scoring in the third. And now that they're aggressive with him defensively, Dave, he's just getting off it and making the right plays.
10: 13 assists ties a playoff career high for Jalen Brunson.

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4: Brunson goes to the right baseline, kicks it out, Hart straight on three, got it!
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5: 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Demidov moves in, scores!
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8: 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Packed show tonight. Canadiens, Hurricanes on the ice, a trip around the diamond, and we're officially inside 100 days until the start of college football season. We'll jump right to the action on the hardwood, though. Eastern Conference Final, Game 2, heard live on ESPN Radio. The scene was again Madison Square Garden, and a scene it was. The Knicks completed one of the most improbable and impressive comebacks in NBA history in Game 1, surging back from a 22-point fourth-quarter deficit to win by 11 in overtime. So New York entered with the 1-0 series lead. It was Cleveland that started fast, going 3-of-3 from behind the arc. The Cavs led briefly at the end of one, but the Knicks found their rhythm in the second quarter, and it was Josh Hart who had a big night.
4: Brunson goes to the right baseline, kicks it out, Hart straight on three, got it! 53-47 Knicks with 30 seconds left in the half.
9: Josh Hart could not make a three to start this game. He's got back-to-back, all on balance, all with a wide-open look.
4: Largest lead tonight for the Knicks.
8: The Knicks entered halftime up four, and then came the third quarter. Hart again, and again from three.
4: 15 straight New York points over a five-minute span. A three from straight away is good for Hart. His fourth three, 21st point. It's an 18-point Knick lead.
9: Puts his finger up to his mouth as if to say, shush, to the Cleveland Cavaliers. Any doubt about my ability to shoot threes, I'm trying to put it to bed.
4: He's made four in a row.
8: It was a theme in this one. Still in the third quarter, Josh Hart from three.
4: Brunson guarded by Strus, now at the Knick logo with a shot clock at five. Brunson drives left side, gives it up. Hart, corner three. Good from the left side as Josh Hart hits his fifth three. He's got 24 points. Hart stays hot.
8: Hart finished with a team-high 26 points, four rebounds, seven assists, and added two steals. He was 5 of 11 from three. The 26 points are also a career playoff high for him. He wasn't the only Knick to have a big night. Jalen Brunson overcame some early struggles and continued his strong run this postseason.
4: Bridges wide open, fires and connects on a three. What a night for Bridges. 8 of 10 from the floor. Timeout, Cleveland with 6:11 to go. It's 95-82 Knicks.
9: It's a big shot, and Jalen Brunson got aggressive scoring in the third. And now that they're aggressive with him defensively, Dave, he's just getting off it, making the right plays.
4: 13 assists ties a playoff career high for Jalen Brunson.
8: Brunson was patient with himself and scored 19 points, added 14 assists. Mikal Bridges added 19 points of his own on 9 of 12 shooting. And the Knicks used a big night from their starting five to win Game 2, 109-93, and grab a 2-0 lead in the series. Carl Anthony Towns in on the action with 18 points, 13 rebounds. And OG Anunoby with 14 points, 4 rebounds, and added 3 assists. Josh Hart led the way, though, and he joined our Lisa Salters after the game.
10: Just how good did this game feel you tonight? 26 points, playoff career high.
11: Yeah, man, it felt good.

0: lately, but it hasn't been, you know, he hasn't dominated this season.
1: All right. Just like Anthony Kay had not dominated this season.
0: Cameron's better than that.
1: All right. See, I'm trying to be optimistic. That's not good. But with this Mariners team, I think they have been so... Well, all right. I'll throw it out there. What's one word you could use to describe this Mariners team? Now, I'm blatantly stealing this from what we did on our show a couple days ago. But because they have been so confusing and so inconsistent, to the point sometimes of being good when you don't expect it, and then to the point of being a little suspect, what do you expect this weekend? What's one word to describe this Mariners team so far, or what you expect this weekend? 866-979-3776. This is the team that, you know, went in and beat the Braves. Still.
2: Erratic.
1: The only team. Yeah, erratic's a great word. And we've had so many that came in the other day, and now whenever I hear just one word that's a good kind of strange adjective, I think, yeah, that could describe the Mariners. Disjointed, clunky, I don't know. There are so many. So chime in as my brain kind of wakes up here. We'll think of some more. But as we look at this team, it's still, the Mariners are still the only team to beat the Braves in a series this year. The Braves are quite good. The Cardinals are playing great baseball. The Mariners swept them. But then we saw them lose to the Royals. We saw them lose the series to the White Sox, get swept by the Padres, have one hit against the White Sox. So who knows what to expect with this Mariners team. We'll get into it a little bit more in Need to Know. I think what you can expect is that this series, specifically in Kansas City, expect the crazy and the unexpected, because over the last four seasons, there have been at least one to two games every time the Royals and Mariners played in Kansas City that have featured a wild-blown lead, crazy performance, or some back-and-forth, insane kind of scoring game. So expect that. Outside of that, I have no idea what to expect this weekend. The Mariners will not face two left-handers. Two of them are on the IL for the Royals, and Reagans and Bubich, but there is a lefty today, Noah Cameron. And outside of that, I don't know. What do you guys expect? Lyle, Mora, listeners, as you wake up here, what do you two expect from the Mariners this weekend? Dead silence. Yes, perfect. I know. Same.
2: I saw Lyle take a deep breath. I was waiting for him to go.
1: Lyle was rare. I was like, okay. I'll let Mora go first. No.
0: Well, you hit on it that these series in Kansas City are often headaches. Like, and it's not just that blown lead from a couple years ago. It feels like every series they played in Kansas City the last few years gets pretty wild.
1: Well, actually, I'll spoil a little bit of Need to Know coming up. Except for last year, 22, 23, and 24 featured blown leads of 9 runs, 7 runs, and 8 runs by the Mariners.
0: So they do have two ridiculous blown leads in Kansas City. And actually, they've come in even years, so that doesn't...
1: No, they had one in 23 as well, but they won that game. So
0: thinking about 22 when they blew the 9-run lead, and then 24 where they blew the 7-run lead, and that game ended up being the difference in making or missing the playoffs.
1: I mean, a lot of games were, but yes, that one was as well. We'll dive into that a little bit more in Need to Know, but that 9-run blown lead in 2022, I was sitting in this very chair, so let me tell you, that was quite fun. But yeah, Kansas City, who knows what to expect there. We're getting some good texts. You know what I do miss, by the way? Coming off an off day, I don't get the benefit of doing a great segment that you guys have kind of turned into a pretty fun thing the morning after Mariners game, the Mariners late night texts. Kind of enjoy that.
2: Except for after the piggyback debacle, Salk was like, I can't read these.
1: But you played the cool liner, and you had the good setup and intro. And what, Salk clicked on the text line and said, you know what? There are no texts this morning.
2: They were a little too brutal.
1: Yeah.
2: We have a good one. I was looking at this one from the 425 that said they were just listening to the podcast yesterday, and about how Dan Wilson said they need to get back to some consistency and flow. And he said, Salk always says, do what you say you want to do, especially talking about the Seahawks. Like, if you want to run the ball, then run the ball. And I agree with this texter. They say the wacky sixth inning platoon, the piggyback stuff, that doesn't embody your stated goal of we want consistency. I do think that the Mariners need to get somewhere where there's a little bit more of a clear answer for these things, and it's not so the players don't know what's going to happen game to game.
1: Mm-hmm.
2: And then maybe your team will start being more consistent if you start being more consistent.
1: Yeah, it did happen again on Wednesday. You know, it feels like every game, a platoon situation finds a key spot, and then, you know, it hasn't worked yet.

0: We can dive plenty into the platoon and the ref Snyder conversation. I know there's been a lot of talk about sample size of, hey, it's still a very small sample size in some regards, but also your eyes tell you what your eyes tell you. And to this point, more often than not, when there has been that platoon bat coming in a sixth or seventh inning, it hasn't worked. There have been opportunities where it has, but I think you can highlight and pinpoint the ones where it hasn't. And unfortunately, those have come in close games. And in key moments, that's why those stand out. I am enjoying the words coming in here. We got discombobulated. Oh, that's a good one. I wish I would have thought of that one. This, you'll like this, guys. So when I asked this to Wyman and our listeners a few days ago, Dave said mercurial. And some texter said, Dave, how do you...
1: Lydia Cruz word. She used that one a lot.
0: Dave said, how do you... Someone said, Wyman, how do you know what mercurial means? Like, come on, if we're being honest. But, you know, inconsistency has kind of marked this team so far with the extreme highs and the big lows. And I know that was what Justin Hollander told you guys earlier this week when they asked, hey, do you know who this team is right now?
2: Not at all. I think that, you know, we have a group of really talented, hardworking, dedicated players who like prepare in the right way, and we need to find a way to translate that into sort of more competitive series to series wins. Like, we, you know, I don't think it's a talent issue, I don't think it's a work ethic issue, but I do think that everyone in our clubhouse and our coaching staff and our front office would say that, you know, we're not where we want to be or should be right now, and we need to figure out how to translate all those positive traits into more series wins right now.
0: Yeah, that's well summed up. The roster is full of talent. Lineup is talented when healthy. The rotation obviously is talented. The high leverage arms in the bullpen are extremely good. It just hasn't come together on a consistent basis where you can see, hey, this team can string together six wins in a row or win 9 of 10. Or last year, as we'll get to that in a second, when they won 17 of 18. To end the season before the Dodgers came into town at the end of the year. And it was kind of a meaningless series. The Mariners already clinched everything. So when it mattered most, they won 17 of their final 18. Haven't seen signs of that yet from this team, but maybe it starts this weekend, as we keep saying every weekend for the Mariners. We'll get into a lot more about the history of the Mariners and Royals in Kansas City and some more things you need to know about this upcoming weekend. Mike Lefko here with you. It's Brock and Salk on Seattle Sports and the Seattle Sports app.
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9: A bases clearing, three-run double by Jazz Naylor. Holy smokes, the Mariners have the lead.
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18: 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Here's what you need to know. Up first.
0: The Mariners began a six-game road trip later today with the first of three in Kansas City. Yeah, expect the weird to happen there. We kind of touched on some of the more noteworthy moments to start this show. Now, over the past few seasons, on the road against the Royals, and maybe it won't happen this year because these have all kind of been late August or late September. Hey, it's that weird, hot, humid weather in Kansas City, so you're not going to get that this weekend. But if the trend continues over these last four seasons, you have had the chaotic, including last year, a Game 2 loss that snapped the Mariners' 10-game win streak, was the only blemish in their stretch of winning 17 of 18. But Game 1 of that series saw Cal hit two home runs, and Dominic Canzone had three So it's not all bad in Kansas City. That happened in game one of the series last year. 2024, all right, this is when we get into the heartbreak. Mariners put up 7 runs in the first inning in the opener, end up losing 8-0 lead, and they fall 10-9 in that one. In 2023, first game of the series, something about the first game of the series as well. First game of the series in 2023, the Mariners rally with 6 runs in the final 2 innings, but then lose on a suicide squeeze in the 9th. That, though, was also part of Julio's insane August stretch. He had 5 hits in the finale, including a go-ahead 3-run homer in the 8th, and the Mariners did win 3-4 there. It was just that strange first game. And then in the 2022 finale, kind of touched on this one. That game I'll never forget. I'm sure a lot of people remember that one. Luckily, didn't end up costing them on their way to the playoffs. But at the time, it was the final game of the series. Mariners were coming home off a road trip. There was some widespread consternation and angst after an 8-run 5th inning. I was sitting here ready to play the highlight of Robbie Ray's national anthem standoff. It was going to be a fantastic blowout win. Robbie Ray had won a standoff before the game with someone on the Royals. And then the Royals scored 11 runs in the 6th inning, overcome a 9-run deficit, and they go on to win 13-12. So that's all the history there for the actual logistics of today's matchup. The Royals go with left-hander Noah Cameron. The Mariners give the ball to Logan Gilbert. First pitch at 4:40. Pre-game coverage begins at 3:30. Jeff Passan was on earlier this week, and he was breaking down why he isn't worried about Logan Gilbert.
20: I looked at all 11 home runs that Logan Gilbert's given up this year, and almost every one of them has something in common. They are pitches right over the middle of the plate. And that, if you want to make the case that Logan Gilbert is leaving too many pitches in the heart of the plate, and that, you know, with hitters as good as they are these days, that you cannot do that because they're going to get punished, I cede that to you. I think that is fair. He is missing too much. But I think that can be fixed. Right. Logan Gilbert, over his entire career, it's not George Kirby command, but it's well above average command compared to the average major league pitcher. As long as he's keeping the ball on the corners a little bit more, he's going to find himself in a lot more effective place.
0: Yeah, Gilbert gets the ball this afternoon, then George Kirby on Saturday, and Brian Wu rounds out the series on Sunday.
18: Here's the second thing you need to know.
0: Some quarterback news in the division yesterday. Matthew Stafford and the Rams agreed to a 1-year, $55 million extension. It's going to keep him in Los Angeles through the 2027 season. He'll be 39 years old during the final season of that contract. Now, he's not the only quarterback and team that are dealing with a contract. This one's more of an issue, and the Rams and Stafford, they agreed on something. Not really for the Ravens right now. They're trying to extend Lamar Jackson and lower what would be an $84 million cap hit in 2027. But according to Jeremy Fowler, those talks, at least right now, aren't going so well.
21: They believe he's going to be back soon, that this isn't really a boycott situation. However, when it comes to his contract, they do seem to be in a bit of an impasse because the Ravens wanted this done. They've been clear publicly and privately that they want to extend Jackson, who has 2 years left on his contract. That hasn't happened yet. And I have talked to some people around the league who wonder, does Lamar want to get through this year, go ball out in 2026? The market's going to go up because you have a lot of young quarterbacks next offseason who will be eligible for contract extensions, like the Drake Mays, Jaden Daniels, Caleb Williams. He could up those players with a new deal and up his value.
0: Yeah, something to watch for. Lamar Jackson, 2 years left on that deal, but sounds like, at least right now, not going too well.
18: Here's the third thing you need to know.
0: Some minor league notes to watch for Mariners and some of their better prospects, including a guy named Kate Anderson. You know, might have heard of him. He starts on Fridays usually with the way the minor league schedule works and the 6 days off and that off day that's always built in. So he's pitching again. It's become kind of a Kate Anderson Friday thing. Make his 8th start of his pro career tonight in Arkansas. Now, he encountered his first bit of adversity last Friday, allowed 5 runs on 6 hits in 4 innings. Despite that, Anderson still has a 1.85 ERA. He struck out 51 batters to just 5 walks in 34 innings of work. On the other side of that matchup, former Mariners prospect, Gerangelo Sanja, is not doing so well. Has an ERA over 6 this season. He is coming off a 10 strikeout game in his last start, but he was the one that was traded away, part of that 3-team trade to land Brendan Donovan, and it's been a little bit of a tough adjustment for Gerangelo Sanja so far this season. Now, how about another prospect at Everett? Felnin Celestin has also... Is it Celestin? No. Yes. I've heard 8 different pronouns. Felnin Celestin.
1: I always said Celestin, but I don't know.
0: So I heard their announcer yesterday say Celestin, and I'm like, I'll go with that, but I've heard that the other way. So we'll see. We'll wait until he actually comes up to the Mariners. We get an official pronunciation. But you know who he is, however you want to say his last name. He extended his hit streak to 25 games last night, 3 away from tying the Northwest League record of 28. He's been on an absolute tear. Everett, fun team to watch, loaded team. And, you know, we've seen they get those prospects, or they get the rehab starts at times. Bryce Miller went back and forth between Everett and Tacoma, and Gabe Spire had a rehab appearance in Everett a couple nights ago. So go on out there. Aqua Sox. Fun logo, fun team to watch. A couple other things you need to know. Knicks took a 2-0 series lead in the Eastern Conference Finals last night. They beat the Cavs, and they look like they're on their way. We don't really worry about that series as much as the Western Conference Finals. Game 3 tonight at 5:30. The series moves to San Antonio as the Spurs try to ward off the great evil that is the Oklahoma City Thunder. I know Salk has no idea about basketball. Is he aware that you're supposed to hate the Thunder? I mean, is he aware of that, at least?
2: I think he's at least aware.
0: Okay. Does he know that SGA is a foul merchant, as everyone says?
2: Oh, he was convinced we were making SGA up when we introduced him to him, like, last year.
0: Oh, just the idea.
2: Like, that's not a real person.
0: Well, he's the 2-time MVP, so
2: yeah.
0: Maybe Salk will figure out who he is if the Thunder get back to the finals. Hopefully they don't. 1-1 in that series, Game 3, coming up tonight. And then last night in the NHL playoffs, Hurricanes lost for the first time. Canadiens win 6-2 in Game 1 of the Eastern Conference Final. Game 2 of the Western Conference Final is tonight. Vegas on the road, surge past the Avalanche in Game 1. So the 2 top seeds in each conference are down 1-0 in their respective series. Stanley Cup playoffs, infinitely better than NBA playoffs. So I'll agree with Salk there. You don't really have to care about the NBA. Just kind of hope that the Thunder don't win and don't get back to the finals. That is everything you need to know. Speaking of Salk, Ian Brock had a really good conversation with Justin Toole yesterday, the Mariners director of player development. Kind of a wide-ranging conversation, not just about the Mariners, but I know they got into a lot about the development of youth baseball players and youth sports as well. We'll bring you that conversation coming up next. Brock and Salk on Seattle Sports and the Seattle Sports app.
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23: I'm 4 News Now meteorologist Matt Gray. Sunshine in mid-70s here as we wrap up the week and get ready for the holiday weekend. Going through the weekend, we'll see warm temperatures close to 80 on Saturday, mid-70s and sunshine for Sunday, and then cloudy skies with a chance for rain by the end of the day on Memorial Day with highs in the low 70s.
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4: All right, as we continue on here, Brock and Salk show, and Brock with the big news earlier this week with Colt Emerson, and then obviously the great at-bats and the home run. Who better to talk to about it than the Mariners' Director of Player Development? That is Justin Toole, and he joins us right now. Good morning, Justin. How are you?
5: Good morning. Thanks for having me, guys. I'm doing well. How are you?
4: We're doing great, and really appreciate you taking some time. We do want to talk about Colt and a couple other guys, I think, coming through this organization and through the system as well. But let's start with the guy who hit that home run. What have you seen on what has been actually a pretty short journey through the minor leagues for Colt Emerson?
5: Yeah, what a cool moment for him and his family. Obviously, with getting him up from Tacoma the day before, tough for his family to get up there, so it's cool for everybody to be there for that. But you know, he's a guy we loved out of the draft. It was actually my first year over here in the org, 2023, and it feels like yesterday. You're sitting in the suite at Lumen and for the draft, and you make the pick, and then you open up the suite and you go outside and you hear the crowd just cheer for him as the pick. And you know, he, from day one, it's been leadership, it's been hard work, it's been grit. He's an unbelievable teammate with the tools on the field. So, you know, everything that you hoped you'd see from him once he got into the organization, he's probably surpassed that throughout his journey through the minor leagues. So pumped and excited for him to get the opportunity in the major leagues. And, you know, what you've seen from him so far, the grindy at-bats, the really good defense, you know, those are the things you'll continue to see here in the weeks to come.
6: You know, and your Justin counterpart, Justin Hollander, joined us early in the week, Mr. Toole, and he said it was basically your call. He said, basically, Justin Toole just makes those decisions of when these prospects are ready. Is that right?
5: It's just, you just say Justin made the call, and then it's easy to figure those things out. But no, it's, you know, I look at my job as trying to get our guys ready and, you know, trying to get our minor league players as good as we possibly can so that, you know, you have to make decisions. And, you know, there's never a bad thing is having too many really good players throughout the course of the system. And so that's what our minor league group prides itself in being able to do is getting guys ready, you know, as fast as we can. We're obviously trying not to rush guys, but at the same time, trying to find that sweet spot of how can we challenge guys? How can we get them to embrace the challenge, and how can we continue to make them, you know, get better? And Colt's an easy one. Just, you know, like I talked about before, he's got so many intangibles from, you know, off the field and makeup. And then you see what he does on the field. It's fun to push guys like that. And, you know, the rest of the organization feeds off it as well.
6: So how do you quote unquote know when they're ready?
5: $1 million question right there. I think we're always trying to find that sweet spot of how can we push them? How can we equip them with, you know, failure strategies? Baseball's a game of failure. You're going to fail at the plate often, just with the nature of the game, how good pitching is, things like that. So with our hitters, you're constantly trying to find what's the right level to get them at to, you know, get them experience with better pitching, faster pace, little things like that that we try to equip our guys with as much as we can. But ultimately, you got to put them out there and let them do it in those types of environments. And same thing on the pitching side. You're trying to get the guys out there in front of the best hitters, in front of tougher environments so that they get acclimated when, you know, you send them up to Seattle and there's another deck and a lot more fans in the stands. It's something you don't really know until you get there. And we do everything we can to try to find those sweet spots. And there's not really a science behind it. But again, our acquisitions group does such a good job of bringing in good people that, you know, can handle those types of things. So it makes our job fun.
4: It seems like such a crazy balance. I remember the first person who ever told me about failure in baseball was Mike Hazen, who's obviously now GM, but at the time he was running the Red Sox farm system. And he really explained to me how important it was to see guys fail. And obviously you just brought that up as well. How do you balance that with the need for them to also have confidence? Because it's really hard to play this game without confidence. How do you go about giving guys both of those two things at the same time?
5: Yeah, another delicate balance. And, you know, everything that we do on the minor league side, obviously on the major league side as well, mental skills is a big part of what we do. And I think we try to preach process. I think, you know, over the course of the last 5 or 6 years, we've put together what we feel like is a pretty good process that's going to ultimately lead to wins and performance on the field. And I think our player development group does such a good job of preaching the process. And I think baseball is unique in a lot of ways, just because the season is so long. You play so many games, you play each and every day. It's easy to, you know, have a bad day and dwell on what happened yesterday. And you got to find a way to turn the page and, you know, prepare for what's coming the next day. So trying to balance those two things of learning from what happened and then getting excited and prepared for what's coming next. It's definitely a balance. But again, our acquisitions group, whether it's the amateur draft, international signs, trades throughout the course of the season, we do a really good job of trying to dig on the makeup and the type of person and the type of people we're bringing in, and, you know, grit and hard work and, you know, not being afraid to embrace challenge is something that we really pride ourselves on, finding the right people that can do that. And, you know, putting those in that environment with other really good players, it's a lot of fun on the backfields to see those things happen.
4: So were there some moments with Colt specifically, and we'll get to some of the other guys here as well, but were there some moments with Colt specifically that stand out either on either side of that ledger, either some moments where he had to deal with failure or a moment where he, you could see his confidence really kind of start to soar? Were there moments with Colt that stand out along the way?
5: Yeah, for sure. There's a lot. I think one of the first things sitting in the draft meetings before the draft, you know, a lot of our scouts and our staff is out talking to, you know, various players, whether it's high school, college, different amateurs. And I think one of the cool questions we asked a lot of the players, and Colt was well known on the amateur circuit for a lot of the things he did with Team USA and things like that. So a pretty well-known player in that circle. And asking a lot of players the question of, if we don't draft you, who should we take? Colt was a guy that was unanimously talked about amongst his peers. And so for me, I thought that that was a pretty cool moment of, like, that stood out to me in the draft process. It's like, man, I would love to try to get this guy into our system. Obviously, we were able to do that, and he hit the ground running. And you just see when he steps in the clubhouse, he steps on the field, he turns up the level of intensity, whether it's the drill work, the ground balls, the BP, just being a teammate. I mean, he loves the game. He's a gym rat. And, you know, I think one of the biggest things that stands out from a playing perspective in our organization was last year when he got up to AAA. Last week of the season, and just how quickly the group in AAA noticed his intangibles, noticed his skill, what he was able to do. Hit a home run, I think it was in his second game up there, and it was just kind of like, man, this guy's got a lot of things that you get really excited about. So putting all that together and seeing him in the big leagues this past week has been a lot of fun.
6: Justin, your psychology degree from the University of Iowa benefit you more in your old playing days or now in the role you're in with the Mariners?
5: I used it as a player because I wasn't very good. So I felt like, what can I do to, you know, help me as a player that didn't necessarily have a ton of tools? And one of the things that I saw as a player was how much it helped me. Getting into coaching, I look at it as, how can I use that information to, you know, help our players who are much more talented than I ever was, just knowing personally the impact that it's had. And again, like I mentioned, our system does a good job of intertwining those types of things. I think, you know, we talk about the failure strategies and getting people ready for, you know, the tough times that the game of baseball brings. A lot of times people try to avoid the tough times. And I think in baseball, you have to prepare because you know they're coming. When you're struggling, things aren't going as well. When you're prepared and knowing, hey, I've got a way to get through this, it's such a big advantage. And that's something that we've tried to use for our group. And, you know, not being very good myself, I had a lot of those struggles. So trying to find ways to get through those, it's something that I appreciate as a coach.
4: And yet you wrote a book, right? Playing nine positions in a game, Jose Oquindo style. I'm impressed.
5: Absolutely. Well, again, it goes back to not being good enough to play one position. So giving guys days off and bouncing around and doing those types of things, that was my way of trying to do it. But it was a lot of fun for sure.
4: Well, and I feel bad. I haven't read the book yet because I just found out about it last night. I'm now going to read.
6: All right. Read the whole thing.
4: Did you consult Jose Oquindo, who did that for the Cardinals? Did you talk to him?
5: I did not. It was kind of a cool thing where, jokingly at the beginning of the season, we had a new manager that year, and trying to provide value for the organization and the group, I said, you know, I can play everywhere, wherever you need me, I can play. And after a couple games of bouncing around, he's like, oh, like, you weren't joking. He's like, at the end of the year, we're going to do this. You're going to play all nine. And I was like,
4: awesome.
5: All right, see if it happens. Cool. Assuming he was going to forget about it in about 12 minutes. But it actually happened, and it was a lot of fun. So something that I definitely was proud of. And, you know, being a grinder and a guy that bounced around the minor leagues, it's kind of a cool story to look back on.
4: What are we learning this year about the two stud pitchers, Kate Anderson and Ryan Sloan? What have we seen through the first month and a half of the year?
5: Yeah, they're, again, trying to find a sweet spot of how can we, you know, push guys and challenge them while also having them be successful and build the confidence. Those two guys have been inseparable throughout shove camp in January. Those guys showed up early to get ready to go with our pitching group. Cade's obviously hit the ground running with with what you've seen from him. Obviously, his background in the SEC has faced some pretty good competition, and I think it's, 51 walks or 51 strikeouts, 5 walks. He's been outstanding. And then Sloan's just tagging along right with him. You know, I think the thing that's exciting for me is he's continually gotten better since that first outing at the beginning of the year. And again, that's the sweet spot for us that we felt like was really going to push him to help him and get him over the edge. And, you know, he's responded really, really well with it. So really excited about both those guys. They've got tremendous stuff. Both do things a little bit different way, but, you know, exciting to add those guys to the group of starting pitchers we have in the org.
6: Justin, as you live it and breathe it every single day, what do you think is or are a couple of maybe the biggest misperceptions of those of us as fans and those of us on the outside of just the day-to-day front office business that you're a part of?
5: Yeah, I think there's just there's so many different things that go into it. And I think, you know, in my role, a lot of my nights are watching our minor league group, making sure, you know, our minor league rosters are in a good spot, our development plans are in place, you know, what we're seeing on the field are the things that we want them to see. And I think probably the biggest thing is, like, it's just such a big process. We talked about it a little bit before of trying to trust the process. You know, when things go well, awesome, trust the process. When things aren't going quite as well, awesome, trust the process. And I think the best organizations are the ones that continue to do that and, you know, not just react to a little thing here, a little thing there. And again, we've got a lot of really, really good players and really good staff members throughout the minor leagues, which makes it fun for, you know, us to watch those players and do those things. So I'd say the biggest thing is just how big of a process it actually is. You know, getting a guy in the draft or acquiring him in the international signing period, getting him acclimated in the org, getting him through the org, getting him up to the big leagues. I mean, it's so many people are involved. It's, you know, a huge family type of environment. So I'd say that those are probably the things that I love the most that you don't really realize that until you're in it.
4: Talking to Justin Toole, who's the director of player development for the Mariners, essentially running the farm system. If you were here, we'll go off the board here for a little bit. If somebody gave you all powerful commissioner status for all of youth baseball, little league up through high school, what changes would you make?
5: Yeah, that's a good question. You know, I think the biggest thing that I've experienced, my dad was my high school coach, come from a family of teachers, have 2 young boys, 1's 5, 1's 3. I think the thing that I love and I hear a lot of people that I've been around talk about is just playing multiple sports. Yeah. You know, finding different ways for your body to move, finding different ways to encourage, you know, young kids to get out and play. And I think, you know, we talk a lot about mechanics and movement and do this and do that. And I think a lot of times you lose the let kids play, you know, let them figure it out, go out and have fun. Those are the types of things that I value, just from being around the game for as long as I have. And I think if anything, and it's not necessarily baseball specific, but, you know, getting back to letting kids play in terms of just, you know, figuring things out, not worrying about the mechanics of this, mechanics of that. Multiple sports, I think, is awesome. The more you can move in different ways, the more you can, you know, handle adversity and go through failures and things like sports teaches you so much at a young age. So if there's anything, I'd say just playing as many sports as something that I think is really important for young kids.
4: It's so hard, man, because you're right. And I think there's so many people that give that answer and for good reason. Brock and I talk about it all the time. I was even telling my almost 12-year-old about it the other day and how if she'd played a little bit more baseball, it actually might have helped her with a hockey decision or something she was doing the other day. But in the world we live in, as a parent, like, it's great to say that, but then each sport says, okay, well, you've got to be here for this travel team and these 5 practices a week, and you can't on another team, and then you can't do it. And then the kid who does spend more time on it makes the upper level team, and your kid doesn't make it. So what do you tell parents as they're trying to navigate that and they want their kid, maybe not necessarily to make the pros, but to have a lot of long-term success in whatever game it is? What do you tell them from your perspective?
5: That's a great question. I'm glad you brought it up. I think for me, it's just having the patience of doing the things you want to do. And then going back to the book that you talked about before, the whole reason that kind of came about was it was towards the end of my playing career, was giving a lot of lessons and doing stuff with kids. And, you know, a lot of parents would come in and say, you know, my kid really wants to play college baseball, but you know, I don't think he's good enough. I don't think that's a good dream or a good goal for him. And there's so many players that I've been around, whether it's coaching, whether it's playing with, that, you know, weren't the best players on their high school team, maybe got cut from their high school teams early on, that go to a community college, that are late bloomers, that are those types of things. There's such a different, you know, time period, and everybody develops differently. that if there's something that you want to do, it might not be happening right then and there, but if you continue to work and do the right things and go about things the right way, there'll be opportunities that come up. And like you mentioned, it might not be a D1, it might be a D2, it might be a D3, it might be a junior college, whatever. But there's definitely opportunities that come up. And I think the biggest thing would just be remembering that everybody develops at their own rate. And that's the fun part of my job, is seeing different guys that, you know, have gone through our system. And you're seeing it at the major league level with guys like Cole and guys like Emerson that are going out there and developing at the major league level, that are doing things that they haven't done in the minor league. So again, it's easy to sit here and say, oh yeah, those kids were always the best players and this and that. And it's like, they're still continuing to find ways to get better and develop. So for young kids and families out there, it's a process. It takes a while. If they're not the best player at 8, maybe they will be at 10 or 12 or 14. Just keep going after it and keep finding ways to let them chase what they love to do.
6: Justin, speaking of trusting the process through success and trusting it through some adversity, right now, Felneen Celestine is 4 games away from breaking the single A all-time hitting streak in the number of games. He's at 24, so he's 4 games away from it.
5: Yeah.
6: How do you evaluate when he's like, yeah, Everett, in single A, I'm pretty good. Let me get up to Arkansas. What goes into those decisions?
5: Yeah, he's a great example of a young guy that has battled some injuries when we got him his first couple of years. And, you know, last year was healthy for his first full season. And, you know, he's a guy that is doing a lot of the things that we've hoped that he's been able to do. We've been able to see that these last few weeks. So, you know, again, finding ways to, hey, he's shown what he's able to do, continue to find ways to keep doing that. I think that's a lot of fun for the player development group. And, you know, our group was joking the other day. We felt like he's been an automatic hit here in May, which has been a lot of fun, but his defense has been good. You know, he's doing a lot of really good things at the plate. So continuing to give him the confidence of, you know, you're doing a lot of great things. It's a lot of fun to watch. Keep on that track and, you know, keep track of what that feels like, what your routines are, the things that are going on in the box, your plan and approach. Those are the things that have been really fun to watch him with this year.
4: Just how high is the ceiling for Felneen Celestine?
5: I mean, he's got some ridiculous tools. He might be, you know, the guy in our organization that has the most tools just in terms of the power and the defense and the whole package of what he's able to do. So, again, the injuries had slowed him down a little bit, but it's been great to see him off, you know, to such a good start. And, the cool thing for us is, you know, he's obviously a switch hitter and, you know, had a lot of success, you know, with both sides this year, which has been something that hasn't necessarily been what we've seen in the past. So the ceiling's definitely high. He's definitely got a lot of tools, very highly regarded when we got him in the international signing period. So definitely really excited for everything to be clicking for him right now.
6: The only concern that anybody brought up about the Colt Emerson, and this was on the other side of trusting the process, was the strikeout rate at the AAA level. He'd been a bat-to-ball guy every level, amateur, through the system, and that strikeout rate was up. And Salk and I have had a conversation, and maybe yesterday, maybe a few strikeouts, whatever. But just looking at his approach, it's just like, I don't understand that one. Talk to me about maybe that strikeout rate and the numbers there and kind of projecting it now at the big league level.
5: Yeah. I think with him, obviously he loves to win. He loves to, you know, challenge himself. And I think sometimes when you do those things, your plan and approach gets away from you a little bit. And the conversations we've had with him, like, he's been so good throughout his entire career of, you know, controlling the zone and swinging at really good pitches. And when he's doing that, he's at his best. And it's easy to, you know, lose track of that throughout the course of, you know, your not only your career, but just bits of the season and things like that. So, you know, it's something that obviously we've talked about, something that we've worked through, but no, I don't think it's anything that, you know, is too concerning moving forward. And I think the thing that we're excited about with Colt is anything that he's ever, you know, if he's had a period where he struggled or had a period where he wasn't performing up to his standards, which are incredibly high, he's been able to, you know, sit down, talk to our coaches. He's extremely coachable. I think that's what's really exciting, is like, when you see those types of things, if there is a person, you know, that can fight through it and find a way to, you know, get where they need to go, it's him. So obviously there's always things everybody can work on, and that's something that we've talked with him about, but, you know, something we're excited for him to continue to develop and work through moving forward.
6: So are we a Hawkeye football fan too?
5: Oh, we are. We are. I saw they're coming out. They're coming out to Washington on a Friday night. I saw that.
6: Oh yeah. Yeah. You know anything about this Bo Stevens guy? You know, speaking of players,
4: that's pretty specific.
6: He's our 5th-round pick today.
4: He's a left guard.
6: Have you studied the left guard and the right guard at all in the zone blocking, Justin? I'm just throwing it out there.
4: Because it's not like you got anything else to do in your job.
5: We're really good at punting. We're good at punting.
4: There you go.
6: Okay, no better question.
5: Special teams, so encourage.
6: Greatest Hawkeye athlete of all time. Justin Tool's favorite Hawkeye athlete of all time.
5: kind of growing up in my, you know, the two that stand out for me, and obviously the football guys, but Tim Dwight was one that growing up, unbelievable athlete, could fly, played in the league for a while. And then I got to throw Bob Sanders out there just because I don't know if anybody could hit anybody harder than Bob could hit people on the football field. So those are two guys that I kind of grew up in watching when I was younger. So
4: I'm going to go with Jess Settles on that.
6: I'm going to go Caitlin Clark on that. I'm going to go Caitlin
4: Clark. Caitlin Clark turned out to be pretty good. Yeah, actually, you're probably going to go with Caitlin. Yeah, she's going to take it over Jess Settles.
6: I'm going to go Justin Tool.
4: All right, last question, then we'll let you be on your way. Give us one player in the organization that you want to brag about today. One player who's not in the majors yet that you want to brag about.
5: Yeah, there's a lot. And I would love to probably mention about six or seven people, but I think the one guy... Brock Moore, he's a reliever in Everett right now. Got him in the draft a couple years ago. Throws really hard. He's hit 100, 101. He's got 15 innings pitched. He's got 30 strikeouts. He's got three walks. Stuff has been really, really, really good. He's taken a huge step forward. And I think he's a guy that deserves some attention and some notoriety for just the adjustments that he's made. And he was our minor league pitcher of the month, reliever of the month, I think, in April. So he's a guy that I'll throw out there that's been really, really good to start the year. And definitely want to, you know, give him his praise that he's earned.
4: Pretty cool. Justin, this was great. Thanks for doing this with us. Really appreciate it. It's great to learn a little bit more about you and your journey and what you're doing. And then, of course, what the kids in the org are doing as well. So thanks so much. And let's make sure we talk again.
5: Absolutely. Thanks for having me. It's always fun to talk about our people. So I appreciate it. Thanks, guys.
7: All right, that was Brock Salk and Mariners Director of Player Development, Justin Tool. Interesting conversation. I know it kind of expanded and went a little bit further than just talking about the prospects in the system. But yeah, this farm system is still rich in a lot of talent. They may fall in the rankings of top 10 classes because you have the natural graduations. Colt Emerson's going to lose his prospect status eventually this season. They traded a couple of prospects, you know, to get Brendan Donovan. They've traded from the system, but still pretty top heavy towards the top of the top prospects in baseball. Obviously, when you have Emerson, who just got up here, and Cade Anderson, and then that wealth of talent at single A and Everett. We were just talking about Everett and the talent there, and Tacoma chock full of some fun people as well. Certainly Arkansas has got the pitching. So the farm system, robust and in good shape. And when you look at the Mariners, they have done the core of what they have built themselves on, draft, develop, and you're seeing the results play out. It was fun to see the pitching come to fruition over the past few seasons. We had Bryce Miller and a Brian Wu, and you know, over the last few years, Emerson Hancock and Logan Evans come through. Certainly right before that, in this rotation, Kirby and Gilbert, but now it's the position players. And the dream, I think, years ago for this team, when the whole rebuilding process happened, was to see this homegrown, all the way up the middle and on the pitching staff lineup, and you're getting that now. Julio, Cal, Emerson now playing shortstop. We'll get into the logistics of that at 7 o'clock, whether that is actually going to be something that happens right away today and moving forward. But Colt Emerson's your shortstop of the future. He's up. Cole Young, obviously, it was a stellar start to the season, and he has entrenched himself as the everyday player there at second. So a lot of fun, and yeah, some outfield prospects still looming that could come up over the next few seasons. So a lot to be excited about in the future for this Mariners team. We're going to talk about the present, though, coming up next, and the questions that are still looming over this Mariners team as they begin a series against the Royals, and what might be solved and what might still linger over this first half of the season. Mike Lefko here with you on Brock and Salk on Seattle Sports and the Seattle Sports app.
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7: All right, happy Friday. 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Off day yesterday. They begin a series this afternoon in Kansas City. 3:30 pregame coverage coming up right here on Seattle Sports. 4:40 first pitch. And after this weekend, the Mariners will be a third of the way through the season. They will be 54 games into the season after this weekend. They are 26 and 27. I had to look to make sure. I was like, yeah, I know they're under 500. They're 24 and 27. If they were 26 and 27, they would almost be a third of the way through the season already. They are 24 and 27. Maybe I'm just willing that into existence. They will be 26 and 27 after these next 2 days. But right now, 24 and 27. And, you know, the three of us, Mike Lefko here with you, Lyle and Maura back over there, we're kind of thinking, all right, what are the biggest questions facing this Mariners team right now? Going into this weekend, moving forward in the short term, the six games against the Royals and against the A's, and then over this next, you know, month plus until you get to the All-Star break. You know, I was thinking immediately, the biggest question that immediately that comes to mind, and if you guys have an answer as well, chime in, 866-979-3776. In addition to, keep thinking about the one word to describe the Mariners. But I was thinking the biggest immediate question I have, and, you know, we'll find out today and certainly over the next few days, what happens at shortstop? When does J.P. Crawford actually move over to third base? And I think Shannon Dreher, our Mariners insider, can shed some insight on this coming up at 7:30 when she joins me. But we heard about the gesture. You know, that was such a huge deal that J.P. Crawford to go to the Mariners and say, look, I'm willing to move over to third. I know Colt Emerson is the shortstop of the future, but how does that look in practicality? Because J.P. Crawford just started taking grounders at third on Friday or on Wednesday. That's why I think it became a big deal in the first place. Everyone down there noticed, look, oh, J.P. Crawford's at third. He's taking grounders at third for the first time since his rookie season. He said when, you know, he tried to play third, didn't go well. It's not just like you're going to plop him in there. He's going to take some infield, he's going to get comfortable with it. I'm sure the Mariners want to make sure that he is ready to take over at third. Now, is that one game, two games? You know, he's also dealing with a triceps injury. But I don't know. Maura, in your opinion, and Lyle as well.

0: You know, he's also dealing with a triceps injury. But I don't know, Mora, in your opinion, and Lyle as well, you know, I think the gesture itself is probably the bigger deal than the actual positional switch. Maybe I'm wrong on that, but what did you take away from JP and that news that came out after Wednesday's game about him offering up why he decided to move to third?
1: I mean, I thought that it was pretty impressive, not something that you see every day. And I do understand that he is also thinking about the future and maybe realizing that this is his best shot to stay here and keep playing in the future. But I still think that there's that level of competitiveness of most of these guys that they don't like to admit that maybe they can't do the things that they used, or that maybe Cole Emerson might be better there, or that he's the future. So I still think it takes a lot of self-reflection and a lot of just selflessness to do something like that.
0: Hey, you also have like a glut of infielders right now, which is a good problem. Whenever Brendan Donovan comes back, you're going to want his bat in the lineup. He's hitting well in a lineup that we've talked about has had its issues, especially with consistency. I know the piggyback, there was a very heated debate about, well, if the Mariners have more than one hit, then the piggyback situation doesn't become magnified. Yes, to an extent, we don't have to relitigate that right now. So, yes, if the offense puts up more hits, puts up more runs, that certainly helped. We've seen a couple of games over the weekend where they had just one hit in two of three games. Brendan Donovan, you need him in the lineup for all those reasons. But now positionally, there is no set position for him. Now that becomes the biggest question for me when he gets back and then where you put him. It's going to be kind of an everyday plop-in process. So he's going to pop in at third. What does that mean for now a J.P. Crawford, theoretically, if he's at third? Or if Colt Emerson is playing third that day, is Emerson going to get a day off? How does that work consistently, though, if, say, Brendan Donovan, you want to play him 5 days in a row because he's hitting well, there's no set spot for him. Are you just going to kind of rotate him around every day?
1: I mean, he can play in the outfield, but you're kind of starting to stack up bodies there, too, right?
0: Like, you really are.
1: I know you guys talked to John Morosi about that yesterday on Kevin and Bob.
0: So Morosi here is going to dive into it, but I'm fascinated by it, and I think it's a puzzle that will have no set answer, and it's something that's going to have to be kind of managed and projected and dealt with throughout the season, because Randy Arozarena, also your best bat, is he going to take to being a DH? Or if you tell him to have an off day, a lot of guys take pride in posting and playing every single day. So we'll kind of get into maybe the specifics of what could be done, but yeah, this was Morosi yesterday with Wyman and Bob on, in a way, the issues the Mariners might have when Brendan Donovan and Cal Raleigh are back in the lineup.
2: It's a redundant roster, and that is the number one point. I think that what they probably didn't bank on at the outset was the Donovan struggles at third. At some point, there's probably a trade to be had here. Whether it's, I'm not saying it's a blockbuster, okay? We're not trading Griffey here. But one of those guys you mentioned, there's just some redundancy there. And maybe part of this gets decided once Cal is fully back to being himself from a health standpoint, then that sort of re-centers what the DH position looks like. But I think for now you can be a little bit lopsided, but once Donovan and Cal are fully back in the lineup every day, you almost have to either designate someone for assignment or make a trade, because you cannot carry that many right fielders.
0: Yeah, right field, and then, I mean, left field, Donovan can play in left. He probably will end up playing, I don't want to say a lot in left, because Arozarena has manned that position. And there's something to be said for going out there and playing every single day. I know defensively there have been some questions and concerns about Arozarena at times out there in left, but he's your everyday left fielder, and he is hitting and performing like your everyday player out there in the field. So if Cal is back, and if Cal is DHing, Donovan or Arozarena are going to be out of position. Or if Cal is catching, like a normal, and this is just assuming that it's a right-handed pitcher. And I don't even want to get down the path of it's a left-handed pitcher with what the Mariners have done with their lineup and what you'll see again later this afternoon, because the Royals are throwing a lefty. So if it's a standard right-handed pitcher and you have Cal catching and you have that combination of Raleigh in right and Canzone in the DH spot, what happens to Brendan Donovan? Everyone's back. You have Canzone and Raleigh taking up those two spots. Is Donovan going to just plop in at third and say, oh, wait, J.P. Crawford, there's your off day? Or is he going to be in left and all of a sudden Randy has a day off?
1: This is what I'm talking about, where it's like they have some versatility and they have some options.

0: but I think this is where some of the inconsistency with the team comes into play because there's so much in flux.
1: I don't know if it's just going to be the hot bat, and then that's a judgment question. It's up to Dan, but some of these guys, their bat has been the reason they kept him in the lineup, and there might not be a position for him. So that, to me, is the immediacy of, all right, when does J.P. Crawford actually shift over to third, and then what happens when Donovan comes back, and we hope will be a couple of weeks, along with Cal as well. Lineup-wise, that's the big question, and then, obviously, what happens on Monday? And Monday, neither Brock nor Salk will be back. Is there a morning show? I think we're trying to figure that out.
0: There is not.
1: So we will not be able.
0: Long weekend.
1: We will not be able to talk about it before the next iteration of the piggyback situation happens. But that is going to be the question that looms after the weekend. I don't even want to get down that path too much yet because this weekend is pretty important. A series against the Royals where you have Logan and Kirby and Wu pitching. Feels like a must win, especially with what Kansas City's done. They've lost 9 of their last 10. But Monday, that is going to loom as the biggest question so far over this Mariner season. How is this going to be maneuvered with an expected piggyback of Bryce Miller and Luis Castillo again? And what form does that play out? So right now, those are the two kind of short-term questions I have. We'll get some insight from our Mariners insider, Shannon Dreher. She joins us at 7:30. But coming up next, everything you need to know about the particulars of this specific Mariners Royal Series in Kansas City. They have some unique history when they play in Kansas City. That's coming up next here. Brock and Salk on Seattle Sports and the Seattle Sports app.
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24: 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Up first.
1: Mariners begin a 6-game road trip later today. First of 3 in Kansas City, and then they go on to Sacramento to take on the A's. That'll never not be weird. The A's, meanwhile, the AL West division leaders, they are in San Diego to begin a series. So we can see perhaps the Mariners climb up in the standings. Tough series for the A's in San Diego. We'll get to that after this weekend. But for the Mariners in Kansas City, just kind of expect the weird to happen there. It feels like we've seen some noteworthy moments the past few seasons on the road, specifically against the Royals. Hang with me here as we go down the list of all the chaos from the last few years in Kansas City. Last year, a Game 2 loss snapped a 10-game win streak, was the only blemish in that Mariners stretch of 17 wins in 18 games to almost wrap up the season. The first game of that series, though, was the final win of that 10-game win streak. Cal hit 2 home runs. Dominic Canzone had 3, a career-high 3 home runs in Game 1 of that series. That was just the latest chapter in what has been a chaotic stretch there in Kansas City. In 2024, the Mariners put up 7 runs in the first inning in the opening game, ended up losing an 8-0 lead, and they lost that game 10-9. Then in 2023, also Game 1, I don't know what it is about Game 1 in this series in Kansas City, the Mariners trailed, they rallied with 6 runs in the final 2 innings to tie the game, and then they lost on a walk-off suicide squeeze. And that was also part of Julio's insane August stretch. He had 5 hits in the finale. Remember that stretch of like 17 hits in the span of 7 games? And in that finale, Julio's stretch included a go-ahead 3-run homer in the 8th. The Mariners actually won 3 of 4 that series. But wild, chaotic, back-and-forth games there. And then in 2022, It was an 8-run fifth inning for the Mariners. They were kind of running away with the game. They were up 11-2 at that point until the Royals scored 11 runs in the sixth inning. They overcame a 9-run deficit to go on to win 13-12. So all that to tell you that, hey, this weekend you have three more games in Kansas City. I will say a little bit different, though. All those were later in the season. They all came in mid to late September or late August. Maybe May, a little more normalcy there. But you do have Logan Gilbert on the mound for the Mariners, and the Royals go with left-hander Noah Cameron. 4:40 first pitch this afternoon. 3:30 pregame coverage on Seattle Sports.
24: Here's the second thing you need to know.
1: Well, this news kind of sent reverberations around the NFL quarterback world, with all these quarterbacks trying to look for salary extensions and renegotiate contracts. Matthew Stafford and the Rams agreed to a one-year, $55 million extension yesterday. Keeps him in Los Angeles through the 2027 season. He's going to make a little over $105 million now over the final 2 years of his contract. He's going to be 39 years old during the final season of that contract. He's not the only quarterback and team dealing with contract situations. We don't even have to talk about the hilarity of what the Cardinals are going through. But we'll get into that a little bit later. We're going to do Whose Shoes at 9:30. The Cardinals being held hostage by Jacoby Brissett, who is looking for a new contract. No, this is the Ravens and Lamar Jackson. Now, the Ravens are trying to extend Lamar Jackson. He's got 2 years left on his deal. But 2027, right now, he currently has an $84 million cap hit. So they obviously are trying to lower that. ESPN's Jeremy Fowler says that from Lamar Jackson's side, he hasn't been kind of receptive to dealing with contract talks, and Fowler outlined why Lamar is absent from OTAs.
0: They believe he's going to be back soon, that this isn't really a boycott situation. However, when it comes to his contract, they do seem to be in a bit of an impasse because the Ravens wanted this done. They've been clear publicly and privately that they want to extend Jackson, who has 2 years left on his contract. That hasn't happened yet. And I have talked to some people around the league who wonder, does Lamar want to get through this year, go ball out in 2026? The market's going to go up because you have a lot of young quarterbacks next offseason who will be eligible for contract extensions, like the Drake Mays, Jaden Daniels, Caleb Williams. He could up those players with a new deal and up his value.
1: So that's what's going on with the Ravens. Meanwhile, for the Bears, they said that they're officially leaving the city of Chicago. And the team announced yesterday that they can't find a site in the city limits and now are going to consider either two options: the northwest suburbs, where they have a parcel of land in Arlington Heights, or go across the border to Hammond, Indiana. It's not that far by pure mileage, but it's just worlds away. And to put a stadium in the middle of nowhere, Indiana, for a team that calls themselves the Chicago Bears would be hilarious. But those are the options for the Bears right now to leave the city of Chicago. They're going to go to either Arlington Heights or Hammond, Indiana.
24: Here's the third thing you need to know.
1: Well, a lot to watch for tonight and this weekend for the Mariners prospects. Cade Anderson will make his eighth start of his pro career tonight for Arkansas. Found his first bit of adversity last Friday, allowed 5 runs on 6 hits in 4 innings. Now, despite that, Cade Anderson still has an absurdly good 1.85 ERA, 51 strikeouts and just 5 walks in 34 innings of work, and kind of an intriguing pitching matchup on the other side, now pitching for the Springfield Cardinals, former Mariners prospect, Gerangelo Sainja. He's got an ERA over 6 this season. He is coming off a 10-strikeout game in his last start. And then, up in Everett, Felden Celestin extended his hit streak to 25 games. He doubled last night. He's got a 25-game hit streak. That's 3 off the Northwest League record of 28. If you're kind of tuning around and trying to figure out what to watch or what to pay attention to tonight, Everett and then Cade Anderson start with Arkansas. It's become kind of a must-watch Friday tradition. The good thing about the minor leagues and how you're pitching essentially on a fixed schedule is that Anderson, I think, in all but one start has pitched on a Friday. So pretty much every Friday you can pencil in, all right, I'm going to pay attention to what Cade Anderson's doing. And for the most part, in all but one start, he has been untouchable. It's been absurd to watch what he has done. A couple other things you need to know. NBA and NHL both working their way through the playoffs and the conference finals in both the NBA and in the NHL. Knicks took a 2-0 series lead in the Eastern Conference Finals after beating the Cavs last night. Game 3 of the Western Conference Finals is tonight at 5:30. Series moves to San Antonio. It's tied 1-1 as the Spurs try to ward off that team in Oklahoma City that is just so imminently unlikable. And I think probably everyone in the Pacific Northwest, for sure, rooting against the Thunder. If you're just a random NBA fan, I don't know, maybe you like SGA, but how can you not like the Spurs and Victor Wembanyama and the freakish athleticism that he has? He is an alien. He's 7 foot ginormous, and he's hitting 30-foot threes. Ridiculous. He's fun to watch. And then in the Stanley Cup playoffs, the Hurricanes lost for the first time in the playoffs last night. Canadiens win 6-2 in Game 1 of the Eastern Conference Final. On the other side, Game 2 of the Western Conference Final is tonight. Vegas on the road surge past the Avalanche in Game 1. So good sports month. A lot happening towards the end of May. You also have those Memorial Day weekend events, the Coca-Cola 600, the Indy 500. Do you think Salk would be talking about racing if he were here today? Does he know about the Indy 500?
2: I don't think so.
1: Hmm. It's an American staple. All right. A cultural institution. One of the...
2: I grew up watching a little bit of NASCAR. My dad was into Rusty Wallace.
1: I will say one of the events that you just have to go to experience once. It's absurd because the infield...
2: I still haven't. I would love to.
1: It's a wild party on the infield. You have a 2.5-mile track. These cars are going upwards of 220 miles an hour. It's it's insane.
2: There's not a racetrack anywhere.
1: There's not a racetrack anywhere here? Eh. I know. I don't know where you'd go to see NASCAR around here. But that is everything you need to know. We're going to dive back into the Mariners conversation. Our Mariners insider, Shannon Dreher, will join me. A lot of questions. We have a lot to kind of sort through before the opening game of this series in Kansas City. Mike Lefko here with you. It's Brock and Salk on Seattle Sports and the Seattle Sports app.
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4: I'm 4 News Now meteorologist Matt Gray. Sunshine in mid-70s here as we wrap up the week and get ready for the holiday weekend. Going through the weekend, we'll see warm temperatures close to 80 on Saturday, mid-70s and sunshine for Sunday, and then cloudy skies with a chance for rain by the end of the day on Memorial Day with highs in the low 70s.
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1: Mike Lefko here with you, getting you ready for a big Mariners weekend in Kansas City. Big Memorial Day weekend as well. I'm sure everyone's out somewhere, traveling somewhere. So if you're listening on a drive or you're traveling, we appreciate you listening. We want to get you some great Mariners insight. So we'll go out to Kansas City right now. Join our Mariners insider, Shannon Dreyer. Shannon, the first thing I have to know, are you eating barbecue for breakfast right now?
30: You know, you were the second person to ask me that in the last couple of days.
1: Wait, really?
30: I didn't know barbecue for breakfast was a thing. I'm like, no, later in the day.
1: No, it's just more of a, I didn't know it was a thing either. It's just more of great barbecue. I would eat it any time of day. So I assume maybe you would do that.
30: I think you could overdo it. We did last night. It was very good. We went to Q39. It was just fantastic. So, yes, and I suspect the broadcasters, a lot of people, after the game for many, many years, like to go to Gates. That's a tradition, yeah. And they stay open. It's like most of the places close at around 9 for the barbecue places because they run out of meat. They have smokers that are only so big and whatnot. Gates, they've got the super smokers, so they go late night. So I'm sure there will be a burnt-end sandwich late night at some point as well.
1: You're making me hungry, which I guess that's all the time, but that all sounds amazing right now. So I'm going to have to find some burnt ends after this at 10 a.m. somewhere, somehow. But Shannon, barbecue aside, there is a lot going on for this Mariners team heading into this series against the Royals. I think the first question and curiosity I have is, You know, J.P. Crawford, we saw that news come out on Wednesday, and then that became a big talking point after the game because he talked about why he wanted to approach the Mariners about moving over to third. What does that gesture mean to you? And then how does this practically work out? Do you expect to see him there today? Is he going to have a few games where he's building up with infield over at third? Or what does this look like in actuality out there on the field?
30: Well, as far as what it means to me is, it is such a J.P. Crawford move to do that. And, you know, it's J.P. is somebody that the longer he has been with the club, the more you, or at least I have started to realize how important he has been to it, not just year to year, but the entire tenure. I mean, this is obviously the longest tenured shortstop in Mariners team history. Mm. He was also one of the first players that were brought in when they did the rebuild. So he was there for the entire thing. He's a player that, you know, was a big part of both playoff runs and everything else in the building up. I thought he was absolutely, you know, something that often goes unnoticed is just, I think, how instrumental he was in a very difficult time during the pandemic when they were playing in the empty stadiums, when they, you know, when the you know, there were no fans that were allowed and the rules were all completely different. And it was just, you know, a terrible time. And he was somebody that was, you know, really instrumental in keeping, I think, the team in a good place mentally and things like that. He's just, he has been, I think, the best teammate, the best Mariner. And coming into the season, you knew that at some point there would have to be a focus on, you know, appreciation for him, because it looked like the chances were very, very good that he would not be back next year, as he's a free agent at the end of the year. And so I thought it was important at some point that he gets that appreciation and that we put into perspective what he has meant in the history of the Mariners to the organization. And I, for one, believe that he should be a Mariners Hall of Famer down the road. I think that should happen because of a lot of the things that I just said. And then this comes out, and it wasn't a surprise that he did it. That's the person he is. I remember a little bit earlier in the season when he went on a rehab assignment. He had one game that he had to play in Tacoma, and it just so happened to be the same game that Colt Emerson was at, and down or the day that he signed his big contract. And there were some people who were like, "Oh, is there going to be jealousy? Is there going to be friction? What's the chemistry going to be there?" And anybody who knows JP or has been around him knew that it would be a non-issue, that JP for the last 2 years had been helping both Emerson and Colt Young. And just, you know, trying in spring training, he was their guy. He was next to them in drills. He was looking around the clubhouse, and when other guys were getting on the bus, saying, "Hey, you can ride with me," as he drove to the away ballparks. He was making sure that they were involved in things, and he was making sure that he was 100% available to them if they needed to talk and what they needed. And if, you know, he wanted to make sure that they belonged and they felt that they belonged. And so the fact that he would go to Tacoma and say it was all cool and he was thrilled for Colt, that was real. That's who he is. There is a real generosity of spirit with him. And for me, I think he's a special player and a special teammate in that he could do that. And then the other thing that I wrote about, and I know this is long, but, you know, this is, again, a player that's been so important to this franchise, is that I remember, I believe it was the second year he was up. It might have been the third. And I looked for the audio, and I couldn't find it. And I wish I could, but he had an early walk-off situation and came up huge in a game. And I got him in the walk-off interview. And in it, and mind you, this was, you know, when Kyle Seager was still on the team, when Mitch Haniger was still on the team. At the end of our quick talk down in the field, he talked about how important it was to him that he be a leader. He wanted to lead the team. And he was very young still at that point. And he said he had led at every point of his, you know, wherever, whatever sport he played in, and at every age, he was always a leader. And that wasn't necessarily what we saw from him. We saw a young player at the time who could do some things, but we didn't think automatic leader. Also, because it's rare when players come out and say that they actually actively really want to lead. So many of them are, "Well, I want to lead by example. I want to be a quiet leader and whatnot." No, he wanted to lead. And then the next year, at the end of the season in 22, I sat him down in the final week of the season for a one-on-one interview, and he went more into that. He talked about why it was important to him, and he said, this is my team. And this is when Seager was retiring, and this is when Mitch was no longer there. And that was when the team was starting to take off. I'm sorry, 21, not 22, the end of the 21 season. And it was something he was taking on. And I thought that was so impressive, and it was so genuine, and it really meant so much to him. He wanted to be the guy that, A, was there for all of the other players, and B, if he could carry the team on his shoulders. And the very next year, you know, come back from spring training, go through spring training on opening day, that's when he signed the 5-year contract. So to me, he's a very special player in that regard, and a very special Mariner, and I think really is somebody to be celebrated if this is his final year with the team. Could it possibly not be his final year with the team? We'll have to see. I mean, they will have an opening at third base and in left field, it would appear, next year. I don't know that Randy is an automatic to come back. I'm sure he'll want to test the waters in free agency. We'll see there. If JP can play third base, and if it's somewhere that he's more comfortable, and it might be. I mean, we've talked about his defense falling off. I'm sure he's very aware of that himself. It's smart to go and try another play, another position right now, because if it doesn't work out with the Mariners, that will give him more value when he goes somewhere else. But if it does work out with the Mariners and he says that's what he wants, I thoroughly believe him. He lives in Seattle. He bought a house in the area. He spends most of his time here now. So it makes a lot of sense to me. And he's got very deep feelings in that press conference when he did sign that contract. He was extremely emotional. And he said a few times, the Mariners saved me. You know, I was in a dark place when I was with the Phillies. Things were not going well for him. There was some thought that maybe he was done with baseball at that time. So those feelings run very deep. How does it look? He took ground balls there on Wednesday. He did not throw because of the bruise on the triceps. So, you know, he would want to get out there and make a couple of throws. The position is different. The angles are different. You know, there's been some talk, well, his arm isn't that strong. A lot more comes into the throw at third base than it does at shortstop. Third base, first of all, very instinctual. The ball gets there faster. So you've got to have the reflexes. You've got to be able to stop the ball first. But then when you're making the throw can be much more direct. If it's going across the diamond, if your footwork is right, you're throwing on the run, if your angles are right, there's a lot more you can do to make up with the arm speed there than you can at other positions. So I think he's got a shot to be able to do that. I think we could see it sooner than later. I think this is not something that they're going to want lingering. This is something that, let's see what it looks like once he feels comfortable, once, you know, his arm and the triceps and whatnot, after the bruises, feels a little bit better. I would not be surprised if that was something that we saw on the road trip.
1: That article Shannon mentioned is on the front page of our website, seattlesports.com. It's titled, No Drama, J.P. Crawford Calm in the Mariners Storm. So go check that out. Ideally, while you're still listening to us, but go read that on Seattle Sports. Shannon, the other big question, I guess, won't get answered until Monday, but we're not going to talk to you before then. So I'm going to throw it out there now. What do you expect to happen on Monday when it's that time for Bryce Miller and Luis Castillo and some form of that piggyback situation again?
30: I think probably what we will see, I don't know for sure, but this is the way it sounds like it could be going, is that they flip it and Luis starts that one and then Bryce follows. And I don't know what the inning assignment or the pitch count assignment would be at that point. We'll see where they go from there. I think that probably will be to look at both ends of it. Now, my question is at this point, now, how long do they go with it? Mm-hmm. Is there a possibility we might see somebody else in the piggyback situation? Could they move things around a little bit with the day off and do something like that? I think it's probably just a few just to get a better look at what they're dealing with and possibilities and what they could do and how it impacts everything. So I think they go with the simplest option if they're staying with the piggyback and they flip it.
1: Hmm. be interesting to watch on Monday. Shannon, in talking about J.P. Crawford, you know, we do have to mention that this move happened because Colt Emerson is up. He got called up on Sunday. It's been a very short sample size, but in those four games, which kind of parceled out nicely, two at third, two playing short, what have you observed about Colt Emerson so far?
30: A lot of what we saw in spring training, you feel really good about him in the field, the offense. You love the at-bats that you see from him. His first at-bat is one that I still haven't had a chance to really talk to him about, but it was funny because he is very disciplined at the plate. He can be very disciplined at the plate. Yeah, he knows the strike zone. Sometimes the swing, he lets it go. And it looked like that was the situation on the first pitch. He actually kind of checked his first swing. And I think I saw for a minute him just shake his head. It's like, what am I doing here? And, you know, it's your first at bat, and the adrenaline is going, and yet there's still the recognition that, nope, not that one. But it was a little bit too late on that one, and he took the strike. I thought that was interesting. In the field, he looks solid. In the clubhouse, he is, comfortable, I think. I think he had been around everybody enough in spring training. And there's a maturity to him, I think both on and off the field, that is pretty off the charts for a 20-year-old anywhere, let alone in this game. You know, there's a big responsibility in what he does, and I think that he is handling it quite well early on. There is, we've heard him talk, and what I've really liked in that when he has talked, now that is the regular season, and sometimes that's a little different than what you hear in spring training and whatnot, and there is a looseness to him, too. We haven't seen that at the big league level yet. We did see that the last two springs. I do like the appreciation that he has expressed for everything. I do like that, he was able to put a little bit of a humorous twist on his first post-game presser when he was asked, you had to get to Seattle from Tacoma. Did you speed? And he said, no, I never speed. And just deadpanned it, which I thought was great, you know. And so I think that's all there. I would like to see him see a few more righties. Unfortunately, just about every starter he has seen since he has come up is a lefty, and there's another one tonight. But I think he's kind of getting into his groove right now, and I'm really excited to see where that goes.
1: Well, Shannon, thanks for all the insight. Thanks for the time, and enjoy the barbecue out there, despite not having any for breakfast.
30: Yeah, there will be no barbecue omelets.
1: Maybe next time. All right. Well, Shannon, thank you for the time, and we'll hear from you later today with Mariners pregame coverage.
30: You got it. Thanks, Mike.
1: All right. There's our Mariners insider, Shannon Dreher. We're going to flip quickly over to football. It's time for Blue 88.
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17: Now here's your hosts, Brock Ewart and Mike Salk.
1: Well, I prefer this version of Blue 88. We got the Michaels here. Mike Lefko and Michael Bumpus here with you on Blue 88. Bump, good morning. How's it going, man?
18: What up, man? It's Lefko shining today. Solo show? Let's get it, baby.
1: Solo show. I just ramble on until they tell me to stop talking. So that's what we're going to do here this morning. But Bump, as you look towards Seahawks OTAs next week, you know, we'll have a lot of excitement out there. Get to see this rookie class on the field. Get to see them with the veterans. What will you be looking for from the Seahawks at OTAs next week?
18: Well, you know, I want to see these rookies shine, especially Bud Clark. The first thing I'm looking is seeing how he and Witherspoon interact, because they bring, like, the same type of energy, right? They're very active, big personalities, but they fly to the football as well. I want to see how these rookies are going to be used on this defense. Where does Julian Neal fit into this equation as well? We know Reek Woolen is with Philly right now. I assume that Josh Jobe is still going to have his role there. Just how these rookies get acclimated. And then Bo Stevens, is he going to push Anthony Bradford? I'm rooting for Anthony Bradford, honestly, Lefko. I know a lot of people knock him sometimes, and he has his moments, but when he's on point, he is on point. And if he's able to hold off Bo Stevens, that just means he got that much better. But if Bo Stevens beats him out, that means you got better at that spot. So it's a win-win situation. I think I know what this offense could look like. I did something on Monday, make it make sense, what I think this offense is going to look like. I want to see the shifts and the motions. How fast do they start installing all of these plays offensively. I'm just excited, man. You're coming off a Super Bowl win. You have some new pieces, new offensive coordinators. So I'm focusing on the rookies on defense, see what they do. Then offensively, I want to see how Fleury gets acclimated and gets these guys going.
1: Yeah, I can't wait to see the defensive player of the year, JSN. I mean, how he looks.
18: You know, he's special. He's special.
1: He can do it all. He can win both awards there. All right, number two. Bump, we saw the news yesterday. Matthew Stafford getting a one-year extension, $55 million. What do you think of that, and does that price point mean anything for Sam Darnold when he starts to look at a future contract?
18: One, I think it's well-deserved. Congratulations, Matthew Stafford. Had a career high when it comes to touchdown passes last year, only 8 interceptions, was a league MVP. He's doing it in his late 30s. I always support the elder statesman in the NFL. So congratulations to him. I think it's well-deserved. What's it do to Sam Darnold? It's kind of weird, Lefko, because it's like Matthew Stafford deserves that $55 million. And if I'm Sam Darnold, I could say, look, I've done almost everything that Sam Darnold has done already. I've won a Super Bowl. I've been all pro. I've been a pro bowler. I haven't won an MVP. But there's an argument for Sam Darnold if he wants to go that route. But then I think about Sam Darnold and his personality and what I know of him. And I don't think he's money hungry. I had to look it up yesterday. He's made over $100 million in his career. It's not like he's hurting for money. And he seems like a team type of guy. Like he wants to make sure that the Seahawks have enough money to keep this thing going. I feel like he wants to be here for a long time. So if I'm Sam Darnold's agent, I'm in his ear saying, look, bro, we might be able to get some more paper out of this. We might want to, you know, try to renegotiate or do something. But knowing what I know of Sam Darnold, I feel like he's going to be good with the 35, 37 that he's getting. I think he's worth more than that because of what he's done in 1 year with this program. And I think if he has another good season, then he really should be asking for more money. But you know what the fans love, Cole? They're going to say, you know, you got to be a team guy, take less money. Never take less money. If you can get more money in the NFL in any league, you go ahead and take it, because as soon as you are not capable of performing at a high level, the league will get rid of you. So I think that it does make Sam Darnold's agent perk up a little bit, but I think Sam's all right, and he's going to play this contract out.
1: Yeah, I know sticker shock comes into effect when you're talking about potentially paying a quarterback upwards of now probably $55 million, and Sam Darnold much younger than Matthew Stafford. You know, you and Stacey had a great conversation about kind of assessing where he is, because there were these rankings that came out about quarterbacks over, what, the next few years, and Darnold may be a little lower than people thought, but, you know, if he does this again, how can you not think he deserves $55 million if you are Darnold and you're his agent? And that's just, it's kind of the price point now, it feels like. So that might happen if Sam Darnold does this again. And you know what? In my mind, I feel like it'd be hard to argue against giving him something like that, because, hey, Matthew Stafford's going to be 39 and he's getting $55 million. Sam Darnold's just to be entering his 30s and might be coming off another year like this.
18: Yeah, that's a great point. My man is young. It feels like he's been in the league 15 years, and he's only, what, 28, 29 years old.
1: Yeah.
18: I mean, if he's able to at least get this team to the conference championship again and cut down on the turnovers, he definitely should get paid more.
1: He will be 29 in a couple of weeks. So, yeah, still very.
18: June 5th, very, right?
1: Yeah, June 5th. There you go. Look at that.
18: There we go. Look at that.
1: Walking,
18: I know my guy.
1: Football encyclopedia. Michael Bumpus right there. That was impressive. All right, number three. Bump, a couple days ago on here, Brock had this breakdown about potentially a joint practice with the Seahawks and the Cowboys. Now, a couple things jumped out at that for me. Yes, joint practices, we've seen how beneficial they can be, but the Seahawks play the Cowboys in the regular season. Later in the year, it's week 13, but how would you feel about a joint practice against the Cowboys? Is it a big deal they play each other against in the regular season, or is that something you think is beneficial to get done in preseason?
18: I'll tell you first, like I told Stacey, if Brock has an inkling of something, it's probably true, because my man is connected.
1: I know. I was thinking, well, it's probably going to happen. And that's why I'm just curious about the implications of it. But I'm not going to doubt him.
18: Yeah. I wouldn't. You know what, Lefko? It wouldn't bother me. I mean, a lot of people make, you know, a lot of noise about teams practicing against each other, playing the preseason, playing the regular season. The film is out there. The one question I would have is, do we want to show the Dallas Cowboys what a Fleury offense looks like, right? Because no one really knows. Fleury has an idea what he thinks he's going to be, but he don't know until he get out there and deals with his personnel and starts the install. But the film don't lie. Like, by the time you play the Cowboys, what is it going to be, like November, December, something like that, on Monday Night Football?
1: Whenever week 13 is.
18: Yeah, the film's going to be out. It's not like the proof is in the pudding. I'm going to have him on the Seahawks and the Cowboys by then. So, and when you do these joint practices, everything is so basic and vanilla. You're not pulling out any trick plays. You're running stuff that you ran last year. It doesn't bother me at all. And I think that it's important that you get this high level of competition, because we feel like the NFL season is going to go to 18 games here pretty soon. So you're only going to have two preseason games. Joint practices are for the veterans. This is where the veterans really get going and get their reps in. Doesn't bother me at all, because by week 13, the Dallas Cowboys are going to know exactly who the Seahawks are. The Seahawks are going to know who the Cowboys are. Let's just go compete and give Hard Knocks something to talk about.
1: Well, I was going to say, what about us, though? Selfishly, I'm worried about the logistics bump. You know, the circus the Cowboys bring into town. Now imagine bringing all that for a joint practice and Hard Knocks there. That could be room in the media room at the VMAC. We're going to be out in the parking lot doing our shows during training camp.
18: It's going to be bad for us for sure. We're going to be taking that shuttle over to VMAC to get in. But, you know, it's a lot of people talk about, like, the distractions and stuff of the cameras and all that. These players are so used to that, man. This is what they do. When they put their helmets on, they're out there practicing, those cameras don't even exist until maybe after a play if they want to shine a little bit. But, yeah, for us, it's going to be tough, man. We'll be parking at Target.
1: Well, sure. And, you know, trying to get on the show, right? And some of us on this station, I think, are angling for a cameo on Hard Knocks. I won't name names, but, you know.
18: Stacey's getting on for sure. Okay, I'll make sure my girl get on there.
1: I'll ask her about it. She's joining us later today as well. I know Stacey's going to try to be a star on Hard Knocks. We'll see if that happens. That's Michael Bumpus for Blue 88. Thanks, Bump. Appreciate it. Safe travels in here.
18: Keep shining, Lefko. I see you, baby.
1: All right. I'll see you here soon. Literally here. Bump and Stacey coming up at 10 o'clock. Until then, though, we have a lot to get to still coming up here on Brock and Salk, including some of the more interesting conversations this week. One on the football side, and then another one with some insight on Cal Raleigh and more from the catching perspective. Things you're going to have to hear here. We'll get back to some of the better parts of what happened on the show this week when we come back here for you in review coming up. It's Brock and Salk on Seattle Sports and the Seattle Sports app.
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23: 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He really embraced Christianity, but the very people he was protecting are the very people that dispossessed him of his home site.
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25: 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This is the site of Chief Gary's first school that taught agriculture and Christianity to his people from the lessons he learned in Manitoba.
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34: Brock Heward and Marcus. Sorry about just Mike.
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36: Now here are your hosts, Brock Heward and Mike Salk.
1: I just had a couple of good conversations here on Brock and Salk. Our Mariners insider, Shannon Dreher, with a lot of insight on J.P. Crawford. Wild to think that he's going to be the longest tenured shortstop in Mariners history. Certainly he's the longest tenured active Mariner right now. So Shannon had some good insight on that and then how this situation might play out when J.P. Crawford actually moves over to third. He offered to move over to third, but you're going to make sure that he's ready to do so. He took some infield on Wednesday, didn't throw because of the tricep. So we'll see. I mean, the lineup comes out later. Will he even be in it? Is that tricep still kind of bothering him when he throws? A lot to kind of look out there, but that's kind of going to be the question for Crawford, and Shannon had some good insight. And then Michael Bumpus with some good breakdown of what to expect at Seahawks OTAs. Now, those are just a couple of conversations. There are many good conversations that happen on this show all week, and we're going to catch up with some of the best of them in For You in Review.
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37: 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We've got Joel Klatt. Good morning, Joel.
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33: This is For You in Review, brought to you by the Seattle Sports YouTube page, where you can find the full version of every interview.
1: Yeah, all these conversations are up there, certainly worth checking out. Maybe listen, we're in a commercial break or after the show if you missed the full convo, but we're going to highlight some of the better parts of these conversations from this past week, including some great timing. I don't know if Brock planned it this way, but to have AJ Pierzynski on right after the piggyback situation, that it became literally the talking point of the entire day leading up to Wednesday.
0: And plan it that way. He had an in-house plumbing issue, like a leaky pipe the week before, and then we were able to reschedule him.
1: Can I tell you that, okay, Tuesday leading up into the game, I was joking with Wyman. I said, I bet we're going to say the word piggyback 100 times. And I was joking. I kind of thought like, oh, that's an extreme number. It's not going to come close to that. It's just you're going to hear that term a lot. I think it was way surpassed that, maybe 200 times, and we're still talking about it because of how everything played out. So it was some fortuitous timing that AJ Pierzynski came on the show right after that, and he had a lot of questions for Brock and Salk about the piggyback situation.
2: My first reaction was, why did Munoz not start the ninth? And then I realized that I guess they were trying to piggyback to get him right, to get Castillo right, which also didn't make sense to me. But again, I'm not Dan Wilson. I didn't understand. So that was my first question. Is I'm like, when I woke up and I saw the box score, I was like, wait a second. Why did Munoz, who's one of the best closers in baseball, not start the ninth inning? And then I realized, oh, I guess they're trying to get Castillo right. And I was confused by that. I mean, this is a game you're trying to win. Every game matters, and you're not pitching your closer, and you bring him into a situation where all he can do is blow the game. So that was my first question about last night's game. And you guys have to answer that for me, why they did that. I don't know. I'm sure Dan Wilson had a reason for it.

0: So that was my first question about last night's game. And you guys have to answer that for me, why they did that. I don't know. I'm sure Dan Wilson had a reason for it.
1: He kept questioning himself because he's like, I'm all the way in Florida. I don't watch every game. Like, he kept thinking there was something he was missing. And we're like, no, not really. It just really went poorly and probably should have gone differently. You're right.
2: Yeah. This is not part of For You in Review, so sorry to veer off topic, but similar lines. So Bob Stelton, obviously, Wyman and Bob, he just got back from Italy in his travels through Europe. Yesterday was his first day back, and I had to explain to him and kind of fully brief him on what happened because he was just following the box scores, but you don't understand truly the totality of this. And so he was asking the same kind of questions like, well, was Munoz available? Had he pitched the night before? It's like, yeah, but just the night before, not 2 days in a row. And then he said, well, what was the situation with Miller? What was his pitch count? What was Castillo doing? And I was like, no, it unfurled kind of like you're confused about that. All these things, in a sense, worked well, but then you get to the ninth, and that was the biggest issue. Some people had an issue with Bryce Miller getting pulled after 72 pitches. Yeah, sure, he was dominating, but that worked fine because you turn to Ferrer, lefty on lefty, gets out of the inning. Castillo gives you two solid innings. You're trying to stretch him out? Good, okay. Not often do you get it perfectly like that.
1: I still think, to me, that's less of a piggyback and more of you're just moving Castillo to the bullpen.
2: Yes, I mean, but hey, if you're going to call it what you want.
1: Someone said that that's semantics the other day.
2: It is semantics. But here's my...
1: I mean, you could just tell him you're moving him to the bullpen at that point.
2: But I think even if that doesn't work out, if the plan was, you know, 5-4 or 6-3, 2 innings, you're stretching a guy out to a point. It's not going to be the situation every single time. If they do this again, if Castillo is the second man in, which sounds like he might not be, but if he is, maybe pitches 4 next time. This happens in a start sometimes too. So I didn't get all worked up about the, oh, well, he only pitched 2 innings, because we've seen starters go out and get shelled, only go 2 innings or maybe inning and a third. That doesn't change the fact that they're still stretched out as a starter. So for Castillo to have that happen once, I was like, hell, that's okay. You know, that's, hey, 2 innings, maybe you didn't want him like that.
1: It was a little weird how that all went down, but I don't think the Ferrer decision to Castillo was anything anyone was too upset about. That made sense.
2: So it all made sense until the ninth. And then, you know, it's been very litigated. And yeah, I know there's that counter argument about, well, yeah, if the offense does anything, you're not in that situation. I don't like that argument for the sense of the offense could still have done something and it could still be a one run game. It wouldn't have changed the fact that it's a one run game in the ninth inning. You have the lead. That's what your closer's for. So AJ Pierzynski, a lot of valid questions. I mean, we wouldn't be talking about, well, yeah, the offense only had one hit if, say, they had scored 4 runs. What if it's a 4-3 Mariners lead going to the ninth? It's the exact same situation. The offense has done their part. So that, oh, the offense had one hit. I throw that argument out the window. In that game, crazy as it sounds, they had done enough to get you the lead. Sometimes it's going to be ugly like that. So you have the lead. That's the situation you're in. That's where the closer comes in. It's not part of this segment. I know we're getting back to the guest, but it was just the chaos behind it all and why Monday is going to be fascinating as well. So we will see what happens there. But on a completely separate vein, the football side, you guys also talked to Kurt Menefee. He had some good insight about the season opener and much talked about as well. The Seahawks are opening the season on that Wednesday night. We had speculated it would be the Bears, a high-profile matchup. You draw everyone in, start off the season with two very good teams. One's a great offensive team. One's a terrific defensive team. You have that kind of flashy coordinator matchup in Ben Johnson versus Mike McDonald. No, it's the Patriots. And Kurt Menefee had a couple of good reasons why he was surprised by this decision as well.
3: To lead into that first game, you know, there's hype, especially from people that aren't fans of those two teams. And yes, you'll have training camp and all that stuff, but there's going to be a lot of attention from people that aren't football fans, from the TMZs of the world, from People Magazine, that will happen. Whereas if you had that rematch, obviously they're on the schedule, week 2, week 5, whatever, then you get into the routine of, hey, it's another game on the schedule. You know, yes, it's a Super Bowl rematch, but you keep it focused on football. So I was surprised that they would put that out front and center, knowing the world that we live in and all the things that are going on around that Patriot team and Mike Vrabel right now, that they would put that in the national spotlight to start week 1, because I didn't think that would be the way that, you know, New York would want, meaning the office, would want the football season to start off with people talking about everything but football.
2: I'm stunned by that because of everything that Menefee just

0: outlined. Now, I understand that someone else brought up the point, I can't remember who it was, that this matchup loses its luster as the season goes on because the Patriots might not be good. So you can hype it up as, hey, Super Bowl matchup, it's only going to be a thing and this event that you want to watch in week one. Because if the Patriots are bad and they're playing in week seven, it's just another game. But because of that, I am surprised by the fact that, yes, this scandal that has taken over everything beyond football, it's a pop culture story at this point where people outside of football fans know about it.
1: Menifee went on to say that this is like the thing that people have asked him most about in years.
0: So why does the NFL want that distraction looming over the start of the season, their marquee event to kick off another football season, and all the extra attention from all these kind of avenues that don't usually pay attention to football? Sure, maybe ratings. I know he kind of weighed in on that as well, and there's been some talk that, all right, maybe they wanted to goose up the ratings. I don't think the NFL has to worry about ratings for a season opening game. They print money when it comes to ratings. They always have the highest rated games of, you know, anything. I'm not sure that would be a factor. And I don't believe, from what we know about the NFL and Protect the Shield, that they would want all of this attention that draws away from the football side of it. But for whatever reason, they did schedule the Patriots on the opening matchup for the Seahawks. So that is your season opener, and it will be much talked about this offseason and leading up to week one, certainly. That is For You in Review. All those conversations up on the Seattle Sports YouTube page. Great interviews happening on this show and every show on our station. So check them out, Seattle Sports, on our YouTube page. A lot of good social media clips put out from these interviews as well on all social media platforms. So that's all out there for you. All right, we have to get through some logistics of this Mariners-Royals series. Some important things you need to know about this matchup coming up this weekend. Brock and Salk on Seattle Sports and the Seattle Sports app.
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18: 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Holy smokes, the Mariners have the lead.
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20: 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Here's what you need to know. Up first.
0: Well, it's the first of three for the Mariners against the Royals later this afternoon. 4:40 first pitch, 3:30 pregame show begins here on Seattle Sports. The Mariners are going to face a lefty for Kansas City. It will be Noah Cameron. Although, two lefties for the Royals have been placed on the IL, Cole Reagans and Chris Bubich, so you won't see any of them. But Noah Cameron, left-handed pitcher, gets the start today. Coming off a start against the Cardinals, went six innings, gave up three runs. There have been runs scored on him, but we also know the Mariners and their issues sometimes against left-handed pitching. On the other side, Logan Gilbert gets the ball for the M's. Now he enters this one having given up. Currently, it's the highest hard hit rate of his career so far. But Jeff Passan, earlier this week on this show, was breaking down why he isn't worried about Logan Gilbert.
22: I looked at all 11 home runs that Logan Gilbert's given up this year, and almost every one of them has something in common. They are pitches right over the middle of the plate. And that, if you want to make the case that Logan Gilbert is leaving too many pitches in the heart of the plate, and that, you know, with hitters as good as they are these days, that you cannot do that because they're going to get punished, they feed that to you. I think that is fair. He is missing too much. But I think that can be fixed, right? Logan Gilbert, over his entire career, it's not George Kirby command, but it's well above average command compared to the average major league pitcher. As long as he's keeping the ball on the corners a little bit more, he's going to find himself in a lot more effective place.
0: So Gilbert with the start this afternoon, and then George Kirby gets the ball on Saturday. Brian Wu wraps up the series on Sunday. And this series, especially on the road in Kansas City, has been kind of defined by crazy offensive outputs or absurd comebacks, some blown leads for the Mariners over the past few seasons. Last year, though, ended in good fashion, a series win. And in game one of the series, Cal hit two home runs. Dominic Canzone had a career-high 3 in the Mariners' game one win. Who knows what will happen, but first pitch, 4:40 this afternoon.
20: Here's the second thing you need to know.
0: A lot of intrigue with the Mariners' prospects as well. Tonight, Cade Anderson will make his 8th start of his pro career. Encountered some adversity last Friday, the first bit of adversity that he's encountered at all this season. He allowed 5 runs on 6 hits in 4 innings. Despite that, an ERA that was 0.38 at one point, and then still a minuscule 0.60. Now, after all that, it's still only 1.85, his ERA, and Anderson, an absurd strikeout-to-walk ratio. He has struck out 51 batters. He has walked just 5 in 34 innings of work. He gets the start tonight. And kind of an interesting callback there. The other side of this matchup, former Mariners prospect Gerangelo Sanja was part of that trade to the Cardinals, that 3-way trade for Brendan Donovan. He has an ERA over 6 this season. I had a nice start, though, last time out. 10 strikeouts down in his last start. And in Everett, Felton Celestin extended his hit streak to 25 games last night, 3 away from tying the Northwest League record of 28. He's become must-watch every single game as well for the Aqua Sox.
20: Here's the third thing you need to know.
0: A couple of NFL notes to get to. Some quarterbacks are happy with their new contract situation, as in the case with Matthew Stafford. Don't want to get his wife, her scorn. Did you see she had some posts about the disrespect? There was one of these shows, I'm sure, called him Matt. And then his wife posted something about, I cannot believe the disrespect. He's been in the league, blah, blah, blah. Matthew, not Matt.
1: She's all right, a lot.
0: Whatever. So I'm sorry. I'm now endured her scorn there. But Matthew Stafford signed a 1-year, $55 million extension. And he's going to be in Los Angeles through the 2027 season. He'll be 39 years old on the final year of that contract. But for the Ravens, they want Lamar Jackson to sign a new contract, because next year, Lamar is going to have an $84 million cap hit in 2027. So the Ravens want Lamar to sign. Lamar, for a couple of reasons, does not want to sign yet. ESPN's Jeremy Fowler broke those reasons down.
2: They believe he's going to be back soon, that this isn't really a boycott situation. However, when it comes to his contract, they do seem to be in a bit of an impasse, because the Ravens wanted this done. They've been clear publicly and privately that they want to extend Jackson, who has 2 years left on his contract. That hasn't happened yet. And I have talked to some people around the league who wonder, does Lamar want to get through this year, go ball out in 2026? The market's going to go up, because you have a lot of young quarterbacks next offseason who will be eligible for contract extensions, like the Drake Mays, Jaden Daniels, Caleb Williams. He could up those players with a new deal and up his value.
0: That'll be interesting to watch. Lamar, tough season last year, dealt with injuries that kind of derailed his year, but still one of the most dynamic quarterbacks in the NFL. And we're seeing guys like Matthew Stafford get $55 million at 38 years old for 1 year. Yes, what can Lamar Jackson get? Or all those young guys that Jeremy Fowler mentioned. Well, the quarterback situation just continues to be kind of out of control when it comes to contracts. And there's always that evolving mix of, you have to pay a good quarterback, but how can you win if you're paying a good quarterback X and you don't have the rest of your money to fill out on the roster? No, it's an evolving problem for GMs everywhere. Something that the Seahawks right now don't have to worry about yet. Sam Darnold going to be, close to a $38 million cap hit. Eventually, you're going to have to make that decision. He's got 2 years left on his contract. A couple other things you need to know. Playoffs going on in the NBA and the NHL. They're in the conference finals in both of these leagues. The Knicks took a 2-0 series lead in the East. And then Game 3 is tonight in the Western Conference Finals. Even if you're not an NBA fan, I think you got to get galvanized and root against the Thunder. From a I grew up in Indiana standpoint, it was amazing for two reasons last year to see everyone here root for the Pacers. That was a lot of fun. I was like, oh, cool. We can all root for the Pacers. And then it wasn't fun in Game 7. But until then, it was a lot of fun. So you're rooting against the Thunder, the Spurs, and Victor Wembanyama have home court now. Game 3 of the series tonight. Series tied at 1-1. There's a situation we want to talk about with that coming up at 9:30. We're going to do whose shoes, and there is a shoes question we're going to throw out when it comes to the NBA. So we will talk a little NBA coming up later. Then in the Stanley Cup playoffs, the Hurricanes lost for the first time in the playoffs. Montreal, who has won back-to-back Game 7s to get to the Eastern Conference Final, stormed past them. I mean, I do too. The Bruins, Canadiens, I certainly understand, but the way they beat the Lightning, just infuriating. They had 9 shots, and they beat the Lightning. I'm never going to forget that game. It was maybe one of the most infuriating sports watches I have had. So for them to do that, and then Buffalo, they kind of choked as well in Game 7. Poor Buffalo. Just heartbreak city.
1: That was a good series, though.
0: That was a good series. But Montreal storms through, and then they scored 4 goals in the first period yesterday. So they take Game 1 against Carolina, Game 2 of the Western Conference Final tonight. Vegas on the road also got past the Avalanche. Kind of a theme, though. The teams with rest came out a little rusty. Carolina had been off for like 2 weeks. They swept, and then they were watching Montreal and Buffalo go 7.
1: I think that makes sense. You see in the hockey playoffs a lot that the hot hand keeps going.
0: And then the Avalanche, I don't think the rest was as extreme, but they won in 5. They were a little bit rusty. Vegas took Game 1. So Game 2 tonight, be interesting to monitor that series. That
1: I wonder
0: if
1: the Hurricanes got t-shirts.
0: They what?
1: Wonder if the Hurricanes got t-shirts. The same owner as the Trailblazers, right?
0: That's right.
1: They didn't get playoff t-shirts. He's cutting costs left and right.
0: Apparently, I mean, I know we don't have time for this, but apparently the Hurricanes are well run, or you know, they've been successful, maybe despite what Dundon has done. But yeah, the Blazers situation, not good there, and he just slashed a ton of front office jobs. So something to monitor there when it comes to the Blazers and Tom Dundon. But we have to get to, I don't know, do I call it the most entertaining 20-plus minutes in radio, the most chaotic, the most uncontrollable 20-plus minutes
1: most adventurous.
0: On a Friday. Certainly, yes, that's a good word for it. The most adventurous 20-plus minutes coming up. G. Scott will join me in here. 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
4: I'm 4 News Now meteorologist Matt Gray. Sunshine in mid-70s here as we wrap up the week and get ready for the holiday weekend. Going through the weekend, we'll see warm temperatures close to 80 on Saturday, mid-70s and sunshine for Sunday, and then cloudy skies with a chance for rain by the end of the day on Memorial Day with highs in the low 70s.
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0: All right, it's 8:30 on a Friday morning. You know what time it is. If you're not watching on the stream, G. Scott has a big smile on his face. He's excited. He is ready to go.
1: Hey.
0: I love that you always come in and ask me what we're talking about, because I have no say in this. You're just going to come in, and we're going to talk about what you want to talk about.
1: Man, first of all, I just want to let all the listeners know, when I find out and found out, they're like, hey, Brock and Salk won't be here on Friday. It's just going to be Lefko. And guess what I said behind your back? I'm like, man, I love Lefko.
2: Seriously.
1: He really does. That's not the first time either.
2: I mean, seriously. And just so you know, and by the way, Mara knows me very well. By the way, Mara just celebrated 11 years being here.
0: So congrats, Mara. But I saw that out there.
2: Yeah, but I've been knowing Mara for that long. And even when she was away, I was like, come on back. Mm-hmm. Anyway, but I just want to say that if I didn't like you, I promise you, Mara knows, I would not fake this.
0: Yeah, no, this is tough to fake.
2: It's very hard for me to fake
0: 20 plus minutes
2: people.
0: In a small room.
2: Yeah,
0: together.
2: No doubt. Yeah. Okay, but you asked me what we want to talk about. Well, I ask you, and then I end up telling you what we're going to talk about. There's a texter that texts in. And by the way, I love the text line.
0: Yeah, I do too.
2: Do you?
0: I love the text line.
2: On you guys' show, do you guys talk to the text line?
0: I love the text line. Okay. We make fun of them on Fridays. Today is Mean Text on Wyman and Bob.
2: Oh, you guys make fun of them?
0: Yeah.
2: Okay.
0: We also interact with them. They have sometimes they have some insightful information.
2: Oh.
0: Sometimes.
2: Okay. So a text from the 949 says, hey, be brave and open the phone lines for G. Scott. Now, look, Brock and Salk will never do that. Like, they just won't do that because they do their time. What do you guys do at Fridays at what, 9?
1: Usually at 9:30, but we're not today, so we could do it.
2: Oh, okay.
0: But G won't be here.
2: Okay, I won't be here.
0: Yeah, yeah, yeah.
2: So, okay. And so I go to say that, and you are like, no.
0: No.
2: Why?
0: Because we're talking. I don't want to hear from them. I want to hear from you.
2: But do you think in the radio world, what do you think about calls?
0: Like, calls have kind of fallen out of practice. You know, it's a very old school radio way. And not to say it doesn't work. There are situations where something eventful happens and you want to get the pulse of the people. So I'll give you the best example when I think calls work. If you're asking them about a specific memory or something that can't be conveyed through text. Now, a text line's great because they can text in whatever and it's immediate and it's quick reaction. You don't take away from the flow of a show. When you go to phone lines, there's this whole rigmarole of like, all right, let's go out to so-and-so. Hey, you're on. Oh, what? You can't hear us. Turn down your radio, blah, blah, blah. It just derails the flow of a conversation. You're hearing so many disparate thoughts that you don't really have this back and forth.
1: I don't know if you know this about G, or about Lefko G, but he's very structured.
0: Yeah.
2: Okay.
0: Process oriented, you know?
2: Okay.
0: Mike McDonald.
2: Yeah. Right.
0: Process.
2: Right.
0: All that.
1: Maybe that's why he gets nervous when he talks to you.
0: So a number of reasons for that.
2: Thanks, Mark.
0: Yeah.
2: I appreciate that. Go ahead.
1: No,
2: keep going, bro.
1: This segment is not structured.
0: No, I it's fine because I actually don't have to worry about filling time. I know like we're gonna somehow talk for 20-some minutes. That's why I'm always confused when you're like, what are we talking about? I was like, we could talk about JSN's trophy. I do want to ask you about that.
2: We're gonna
0: talk about that. Yeah. But I'm like, I know we're just gonna talk about whatever. Right. So we don't have to structure this one. Mm-hmm. It's something where you're ceding control, in a sense, to listeners. Mm-hmm. And people are tuning in, you hope, to hear you or whoever is on this show. Mm-hmm. Especially in an age of very rapid attention spans, and you don't have the time or luxury to hold someone's attention for 20, 30 minutes.
2: Sure.
0: People are tuning in for maybe 2 or 3 minutes, or maybe 5 minutes when they're going somewhere. Or they're on a walk listening on a podcast. And I think we like to think, hopefully, hey, you're tuning in because we can provide something to you. So if you're giving that control over to listeners every so often, some people, that's fine. Some people, they don't like that. I love the text line because you can interact on your own volition. Oh, here's this radio behind the scenes. This 101 that I'm sure is fascinating to everyone. But, you know, you can throw out a question. And we've done this on here. We get a lot of good answers. We also get some kind of confusing answers.
2: Mm-hmm.
0: You know, you have the ability now to sift through and filter, and the ones that don't make sense, you're not reading on air. So it doesn't disrupt anything. The good ones, you can interact with and acknowledge those. Phone lines, you have no control. You could have someone who has an amazing answer. You could also have someone who maybe they have a good thought, but they can't express it well on air. Mm-hmm. Either, you know, they're quiet. They aren't confident in what they're saying. So it drags on. So,
2: okay.
0: Yeah. Those are a number of reasons.
2: No. But here's the thing, though, Lefko. I'm going to tell you, first of all, the reason why I do like you, I like you, actually love you, Lefko. And the reason why is because one thing I know about you, you don't walk around here and try to be other people. I respect folks that are in their lane. This is what they do, right? You have structure, systems, all that kind of stuff. I love that, right? So I'm getting to the bottom. And by the way, I don't think that what you're saying is a bad thing. I'll give you my take since I've gotten in the radio world, which is recently. So, Mara, if you've been here 11 years, I think I got here 12 years ago, right? Or 13 years ago. Anyway, My thing is that I hate structure. I've always hated structure because it's boring, right? Structure is boring.
1: That's why you guys are fun together.
2: And that's what I'm saying. Exactly. I'm pointing this out. So whereas I'm understanding what you're saying that, you know, if you listen to a 3-hour show and you give control, if you will, 10 minutes, 15 minutes to the people, right? This is how I've always looked at it and when I came into it. And by the way, just so you know, when I first got into this space, into this radio space, a lot of my people around here, they looked at me like this dude don't know what he's doing. And they weren't right, and they weren't wrong. I didn't know what I was doing. But the best part of what I did in this space was because I didn't know what I was doing. The problem is you got too many creased jeans wearing, tight drawers wearing people that do this space.
0: Are you talking about me?
2: No.
0: Are my jeans tight?
2: Just in general.
0: I gained some weight, but come on.
2: They wear the tidy whiteys and, well, this is how you're supposed to do things, and you're boring. People don't like boring. The truth of the matter is they like people that mess up. They like people that mispronounce words. They like all of those things. And you want to know one of the baddest dudes to ever do it? May he rest in peace. My dog JC used to open them phone lines up like it was crazy. And I'm going to tell you something. On Saturday mornings, Lefko, man, you think the people didn't want to call and pull up and talk to JC?
0: We don't have to go into the logistics of that. Saturday morning, a little bit different than during the week, a lot going on. There's a different style to that.
2: Oh!
1: I say we open up the phone lines and take one phone call.
0: You guys can do whatever you want.
2: Okay.
0: There are a number of reasons. Like,
1: one phone call.
0: I'll get to the point also. Like, Brock and Salk, people listening for them, so they can call for them. Like, they don't want to call, talk to me.
1: Yeah, but G's never been able to take a call before.
0: No, we can do it now. Sure, I'm saying, like, normally, if you're asking why this is not, like, a normal segment.
1: 866- 979-3776. I'm
0: going to
1: take one phone call.
0: Go ahead. No, I don't. You're asking like I care. I don't care. It's more of like this is not my show, so I'll let them do their thing.
2: Yeah.
0: And then when I'm here, we do the show and we don't stray from the norms.
2: Yeah.
0: You know, Brock and Salk, they enjoy calls.
2: Yeah.
0: People are calling in to talk to them because these are the regular hosts on the show. So if we take phone calls, I don't. You know, why would people want to call in for me? That's the thing.
2: But there are people. How long you been here? Like,
0: I understand.
2: Four or five
0: there are
2: years?
0: There's
2: people that would love to talk to you.
0: There are people that want to call in to be on the radio. I get that, but also that's not necessarily the best radio.
1: You don't think they want to talk to G? This is the first time we've offered it.
0: Okay. Well, call in.
2: 206
0: to talk
2: says,
0: to G.
2: Get back to sports, dude. Hey, we're going. Don't worry. We're good.
0: This segment's never about sports, even though I try to make it about sports.
2: Like, think about that. Like, if you're listening for the first time ever, you're like, G, how come you guys don't talk sports? Are you kidding me? Never. All right. Are you really taking a phone call? Is Bob really going to take a phone call?
0: We'll see what happens here.
2: All right. While the phone calls are coming in, and the one that will come, have you guys talked about what's happening? Oh, you got a phone call, Mar? Oh, boy.
1: We have a caller.
2: Oh, boy.
1: Seth in Olympia wants to talk to G.
0: Okay.
2: Seth, what's up, bruh?
3: Thing right here. So I'm going to go real quick and real fast. G, I've been listening to you for years. I listened to you before you were on the JC show. May you rest in peace is my favorite guy that was ever on the radio. One night I'm driving home about 10 years ago, missed my dad the night before Thanksgiving, and I'm listening to 710 Cairo at night. G's also talking about his dad. And I wanted to say thank you for that because it was around Thanksgiving and you got me back in touch with my dad. And my dad had died 20 years ago and I hadn't been able to grieve for him. And that night you talking about your dad who had died and you talked about him not coming out for the last Thanksgiving. That meant a lot to me, G. Wow. Another thing, I'm from Indiana and you're from the Midwest, brother. And you told me about a tradition, a sports tradition that happens 36 minutes from where I live. Well, I grew up poor, so I grew up in a small town and I never got to go to the basketball games in Indiana and stuff. And you told me about the tradition at Taylor University.
2: Yeah, man.
0: Silent Night.
3: And
2: yes.
3: And as they stand up until they score the first point, and then they go crazy and they do this whole thing. Mm-hmm. And you got to tell me about that on the radio, man. And I'm from an all white town, sundown town, racist town of people that don't share culture, that put each other down. And here's this wonderful person, G. Scott from Chicago, Illinois, telling me about my traditions. about my culture.
2: Well,
3: and then as I grew up, you know, I got to volunteer out here. I got to made a little bit of money, and we're able to help in the homeless in the homeless situation we have in Olympia. And we try to do what we can. And then I get to hear your story about your son and about how he connects with another guy who's wearing an Ohio State jacket. And I get to hear about G's story and coming through here. And then I get in a car accident, and as a man, I couldn't work, and my wife had to be the bread provider. And you know how I got through those days? Listening to John Clayton and G. Scott every day for 3 hours from 10 to 1. Just get me through, get me through, get me through. So thanks, G. Thanks for everything you've done, brother. Thanks for what you guys do at 710. I know a lot of people listen to radio, and you guys think it's chewing gum and it's sports, but sometimes this is the only place for a lot of men to go for a community. And I really, really appreciate you reaching out to everyone and being who you are. Never stop being real. Love you all. Peace.
1: Wow.
0: Wow. That was powerful.
2: Whoa. Whew. So, I got to tell you, man. Yo, Seth, here's where you got me. You got me because that one part that you said specifically. And, you know, that's a story that I have not talked about in years. My dad's been now gone 10 years. And the story about that Thanksgiving that you just brought up, I haven't told that story. I think I only told that story then. I've never told that story again. And the story is simple. The last Thanksgiving is I was busy working. I was trying to come up in this space. I knew I didn't want to take off work, and I didn't have the time to go back to Chicago. And I said to my dad, hey, I'll fly you out. You come out here. He says, oh, champ. How about you come out here? I can't come out there. How about you come out here? And I chose to stay here and work. I never saw my dad again. And so for Seth to bring that up, and I just want to tell you, Seth, thank you for that, man. That this wasn't planned. I really appreciate that. And I think that right there, Seth, and everyone else, that's the power of radio. The reason why you guys love 710, the reason why you guys love Brock and Salk and Bump and Stacy and Wyman and Bob and all the, I mean, like, sure, you can talk sports, you blow in the face, right? Like, these is people like you grew up with. Somebody just texted in a second ago, and somebody said that when Mar first started working here, they were 13 years old, right? So, I mean, you think about those moments. And so to hear Seth talk about those things, I know that all of you all have some type of connection. This is the reason why you come to this Seattle Sports Station every single day, because it's like a family thing. And so when I come in Friday 8:30 to come here and talk on the air and hang out with you guys, look, I love it, y'all. You know what I mean? I love coming on. Even, you know, you might not like me, you might like me, either way, it's like being at a Cheers, right? Like, it's no different. That's why that show Cheers was so famous and was so popular for so many years, because it's where everybody knows your name, and you kind of feel that way. So look, man, Mar, don't take no more calls right now, because, man, that call...
1: We can't handle it. Text line is all saying they're in tears and emotional.
2: That call, man, like, I mean, just...
1: I did not expect that at all. It was just on a whim.
2: You didn't... Like, that wasn't planned or nothing?
1: I have no idea. He said, I want to talk to G.
2: Whoa.
1: You know, the great part about that is you always say that people only come up to you and talk to you about when you come on Brock and Salk. But he was listening to you on FM side, right?
2: Yeah,
1: but, I mean, well, also with Clayton, but both.
2: Here, and the thing is that, like, we these moments, man, and, like... you know, these connections and things we talk about. So when you guys turn on Seattle Sports every single morning, maybe you're still listening because your dad used to listen, or your uncle or your mom used to listen, and maybe they're no longer here anymore. So you still have that connection, or you remember when you were in high school or when you were in grade school and you were in the back seat of the car. And right now, somebody's listening right now. And you can remember being in a back seat. You couldn't even, maybe you was even in a little car seat or something like that. But you're in the back seat, your parents driving, and they got on Seattle Sports. They got on JC, John Clayton. They got all of the folks, some of the folks that are still here. And then you get back on. Some of you guys remember when they won the Super Bowl, the 2013 season. Boom, they win another Super Bowl this time. It's like, oh my goodness, Mariners, all kinds of stuff. So, look, man, I just love being here. I didn't know that this was going to go like this. So let's talk about the trophy.
0: No, we can't just transition into that.
1: Man. We got a text that said Seth just dunked on left.
2: Oh, man. That was, whoo, man. Yeah. But you know what, Lefko? I will say this. You're really good at what you do. And don't change, bro. That's the beauty about this. It's like sports and talking about this stuff is like Seattle Sports Station is like golf. All y'all folks out there love golf? Let's talk about it. Well, in your golf bag, right? You don't have the same type of clubs. In your golf bag, or here at Seattle Sports, on this station, different hosts, producers, you got a driver, you got a putter, you got a 6-iron, right? And that's what makes the Seattle Sports golf bag a beautiful thing, because you got different things and different things that happen. Brock and Salk, them dudes ain't the same. You see what I'm saying? One's a driver, one's a putter. You pick which one. I don't know. Either way.
1: I don't know enough about golf to figure that one out. But they're definitely different.
2: Oh, man. That was something. All right.
0: Yeah. That was poignant. And that was a very, very intense call, and just very powerful call there. Yeah. And I'm glad that worked out, you two, and that connection there.
2: Yeah, that
0: did. That was perfect.
2: And most don't know about Taylor. I played there.
0: Yeah. I'm from Indiana, too.
2: Yeah.
0: I didn't want to ruin Seth's conversation there.
2: Like, the first time I saw that, I was like, man, what are they doing?
0: Yeah.
2: What are they doing? You know, and they were standing up.
0: Did you?
2: They were standing up for a while.
0: Did you play when they did that tradition? Still, how long has that been?
2: They were starting it then.
0: Yeah,
2: yeah. I was. What, y'all, I don't date myself. That was 31 years ago. You know, they were doing some of that. So I don't know if it was a tradition then, but I remember them doing it. So when I saw it on TV, I said, "Hey, I remember that."
0: It's what? So it's like the 10th point of the game or something. It's a specific basket, right?
2: Right, but I think for them, I think then they were standing until they scored.
0: Oh, just the first one. Okay.
2: The first one. Yeah. I think they were doing that because I don't remember them standing that long.
0: So okay. This is a cool, unique thing that Seth called in about and was telling G. And then, it's just a very specific, it's a D3 school in Indiana.
2: Yeah.
0: And they do this thing where everyone dresses up now.
2: Yeah. Oh, yeah.
0: It's crazy. It's a huge thing. And they are dead silent in the gym until a predetermined, you know, used to be the first basket. I think maybe now it's the 10th point or something like that. No sound whatsoever. It's got to be kind of unsettling for the opponent.
2: Yeah.
0: And then all of a sudden, they score, and everyone rushes the court.
2: Yeah.
0: And then they celebrate, and they go nuts. So what a cool little connection that you and Seth shared there, and then the story is about your dad.
2: I got 4 more minutes before y'all kick me out. Let's have some fun right here. I want, and I'm going to ask Lyle and Mar too, give me your, not what everybody else's is, what is your greatest sports moment? The one, when I say that, it could be your favorite memory, it could be whatever. Just give me one moment in your life where you like, this moment right here, I've never been able to top this feeling right here.
0: Yeah, as a fan or a competitor?
2: You could do either one.
0: I don't think I've had any. Really?
2: Yeah. Wow.
1: Wait, for someone who's as big of a sports fan as you, where I see you pacing and you can't even sit down?
0: All my teams give me heartbreak. That's the problem.
2: Wow.
0: That's a quick, immediate answer.
2: But you,
0: I think, okay, when Purdue got to the Final Four for the first time in 2024, that was the first time in 44 years. I had not been around for that.
2: Yeah.
0: That Yeah. That was incredible. Because that's a bond. You want to talk, we don't have time to talk about family and friendships and growing up and a shared connection with, you know, your dad and all your friends and something that you share together enduring all that heartbreak.
2: Yeah.
0: That was it for me. I rushed that answer because we want to get the other
2: two. Hey, by the Ngawa, you got the boiler power. By the way, I used to go to Purdue's basketball camp. This is back when Gene Katie was the head coach. And there was an assistant coach, Bruce Weber, who was my dog, who was actually early on started to recruit me when I was younger. I used to go to Purdue's basketball camp. So I was always out there in that area. All right, Lyle, you like 37 years old, right?
4: Yeah, that's a good one.
2: No, seriously. One moment, Lyle. And by the way, Lyle, you get, I love your passion in sports, Lyle. Ain't nobody, but you're one of the most passionate dudes in sports ever. Give me one moment.
4: As a fan, it's hard to top the Sherman tip because I was at that game. It was nuts.
2: Here's why I respect that. That moment, the Sherman tip, I don't think in Seahawks, anything that the Seahawks have done, I don't think I've ever been as excited. Mm-hmm. Now, don't get me wrong. I was excited when they won the Super Bowl. And, of course, I was just excited when they just won the Super Bowl then.
0: Yeah.
2: But when the Sherman tip happened, for me, it made me was like, oh, what about to win it all? Because in that Niners game, if you guys remember that game, by the way, look this up in that Niners game. And look up how Colin Kaepernick was absolutely cooking the LOB in the first half. I mean, they could not stop him. I have a visual of Cam Chancellor chasing Colin Kaepernick, and they couldn't catch that dude. Look up how many yards rushing in the first half Colin Kaepernick had. And then you probably now look up how many he had in the second half. Do you know that they stopped running him in the second half? Thank you for dumb coaching. Anyways, my point, when they were driving, that last moment, man, when they threw that and term tipped that, most people don't even know who caught the interception. But anyway, you know who caught the interception?
0: No.
4: Malcolm Smith.
2: There you go.
4: It was just so crazy because, to your point, with the two Super Bowls they won, you were able to start to mentally prepare yourself for a Super Bowl win with both of them because they won those two Super Bowls pretty handily. Yeah. Yeah. That was so sudden and such this wave of, tidal wave of emotion. It was just awesome.
2: If y'all was in the building, I wasn't in the building with Cal Riley, you know.
0: That was good.
2: I can only imagine what that was like. Mar, what you got?
1: People hate when I say this, but I'm sorry. My dad's from Boston. It's the reason I love sports. I grew up a diehard Boston sports fan. And so when the Red Sox in 2004, go down 3-0 to their hated rival, the Yankees, and then come back in that series to win the ALCS. And they were such crazy games. A lot of them went 14, 15 innings. That was the coolest sports experience I've had.
0: All right. I have to bring the structure. I'm sorry. Because we have to go. Because Stacey Ross is waiting on the other. You have a show to get to. I know you don't like structure, but your show starts soon as well. So, G, thank you. That was wonderful, unexpected moment.
2: Shout out to Seth, man. Seth's awesome.
0: Yeah.
2: All right, gotta go.
0: G's gotta go. Thanks. We'll be back. Stacey joins me here on Brock and Salk, Seattle Sports, Seattle Sports app.
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19: It doesn't work that way, Sherm. 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
19: 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All right, Mike, welcome
0: Rocco here with you on a Friday morning, and as you guys are used to, you just heard G. We keep the great guests rolling, the usual 9 a.m. on a Friday. Stacey Ross is here with me. Stacey, can you describe your hat? This is the first thing that jumped out to me. So if you're watching the stream, you'll see Stacey wearing a blue hat with a dog on it. If you're not watching the stream and just listening on the radio, that's what she's wearing.
1: Mm-hmm.
0: But this is a unique hat.
1: Oh, thank you. Yeah, no, it's my dog. My dog, Lukey, is a beautiful greyhound. His birthday's coming up this summer. He's a Leo. And when I first got him, I got a picture of him before I got him because he's a retired racing greyhound. So they send you a profile of like, this is who we're going to match you with. It's like a dating show. And so I showed my mom and my mom was like, that's so cute. And then without telling me in a very mom way, she got a custom made hat, like ball cap with Lukey's face stitched onto it. And I was like, oh, I don't even know if I'm getting this dog. Like, what happens if I don't? Now I just have this dog on a hat, but I do.
0: Or what if you got a different dog and then you had a hat with that dog on it?
1: Yeah, it's a very mom. I don't know if anyone else, if their parents are like this, but like my mom had custom art painted of her last dog. She's not like a dog mom. Like, it's not like that. But like her version of gifts is like, I got you a custom T-shirt.
3: What
1: like,
3: about the raccoon?
0: Oh, the raccoon.
1: Yeah, custom art. No custom art for Little Rick, but they have about three or four now.
0: So he's still around and kicking and thriving?
1: Little Rick is not, but Little Rick, I don't think anything happened to him. I think he's just older. I think he matured, and raccoons, when they mature, I think he went on, maybe had a family. You know what I mean? Like, I don't know what he's doing. He's out there somewhere. Hmm. But so now they have what they think is a mom and two little raccoons. And I keep telling them, don't touch raccoons. I see people post these videos, you know what I mean, of like, oh, this is our pets. Don't touch them. Don't do it. Don't.
0: They're those claws.
1: They have rabies.

0: Casey, you and Bump had a really interesting conversation about Sam Darnold. Oh, yeah. I like that you waited until I said interesting. Didn't even say the topic.
1: No, I take everything as a compliment.
0: It is.
1: So much.
0: It was a compliment there.
1: Yeah.
0: That conversation about Darnold kind of led me into thinking with the news about Matthew Stafford and his, and I told Maura I screwed up. I called him Matt and the wrath of Kelly Stafford.
1: Yeah, you can't do that.
0: Yeah, see, Stacey knew. You know, you call him Matt, his wife gets on
1: you.
0: His name's Matthew. So Matthew Stafford's big contract. I was curious about, in the context of how you guys are talking about Darnold in the next few years, what you think a Matthew Stafford contract does for Darnold, who's now looking and saying, oh, $55 million for a soon-to-be 39-year-old quarterback.
1: I don't think it does anything for Darnold. Do you guys think it does something for Darnold?
0: You don't think it affects maybe next year?
1: Was Darnold MVP last year?
0: No, but he's younger.
1: Okay.
0: So it does nothing for him?
1: Okay. No, I just think that Darnold, and this isn't meant to be disrespectful to Darnold at all. I think that Sam has proven so many doubters wrong. He is such a likable person. I think he's a perfect fit for this team. I think that he has surprised so many people in proving that not only can he be a long-term option instead of a bridge quarterback, but that you can be a long-term option and not be like a face of the league MVP. I think that those big tiered contracts matter when you have Joe Burrow or Josh Allen or whoever else signing, and then now Lamar Jackson is up for a renewal with the Ravens, and now we know that there's some kind of like weird, like quiet standoff between him and the Ravens, and Lamar isn't showing up to camp. That's who's affected by like record setting, changing the top of the market salaries. Sam Darnold could get to and win another Super Bowl, and the Seahawks should reward him, but Matthew Stafford was MVP last year. And also, look, Matthew Stafford is going to be 39 just before the start of the Super Bowl, which, knock on wood, we hope the Rams aren't in. This isn't a deal that's going to be this long-term thing that then Sam Darnold will be toe-to-toe with, and you're looking at two quarterbacks that are resetting the market. I just don't think it drastically affects Sam Darnold. I think what affects Sam Darnold is if he continues to win, well, you had 2024 with 14 wins, 2025 with 14 wins, however many he gets in 2026, suddenly you're going, hey, I don't care if I'm not MVP. I deserve to be more than a $36 million cap hit this year, but I don't think it means anything
0: so
1: for Sam.
0: So then what do you think is maybe a range now if he continues along this, everything you were saying along the path that he's a Super Bowl winning quarterback, still continues to do well, then all of a sudden after this season, entering the final year of his contract, and we've seen how absurd quarterback salaries have gotten. What do you think is his range? Because I know you throw it out there. Every time you throw out a $50-plus million dollar a year number, people are like, no, that's too much.
1: I'd be surprised if it goes over 50, but certainly more than he's getting now. I mean, $10 million more than what he's getting now per year would be 43, which wouldn't even be a top-of-the-market deal. I mean, 46, technically, with his cap hit this year. I don't know. Am I wrong? What do you guys think? Am I crazy? I know, I'm not looking at the text line. I know that someone out there is saying that I'm hating on Sam, but
0: no,
1: I'm not.
0: No, they're talking about raccoons still. They love your raccoon insight.
1: Thank you so much. Yeah. But that's, I think that players are, for the most part, realistic about the kind of tier that they're in. And sometimes you'll have guys where, when Christian Kirk was given a massive salary and you immediately had like 10 other wide receivers plus who were like, hold up, I'm sorry, Christian Kirk got this deal, then you had the market ballooning. If the Buccaneers were to sign Baker Mayfield to a $60 million a year contract, if I'm Sam Darnold's agent, suddenly I'm going, well, hang on a minute. If Kyler Murray signed with Minnesota on a massive deal, which he didn't because the Cardinals are paying so much.
0: When Jacoby Brissett signs the $60 million.
1: Of course. Jacoby Brissett signs his $60 million per year, then it's different. Then you're going, well, hang on, the market's
2: you
1: different
2: also
1: now.
2: Have the fact that, you know, Sam Darnold had one of the best defenses in the league on the other side, whereas Matthew Stafford had a defense that had a secondary that was a complete liability.
1: Yeah.
2: And I think he had to carry a little more of the weight.
1: Yes. Have you guys also heard Sam? I think he was on the San Clemente podcast, and he was talking about,
0: which is crazy, that a town, they're just like, let's have a podcast.
1: I don't think that that's what it's called, but it's...
0: No, it is.
2: It is. It's called the San Clemente podcast.
0: It's literally the town of San Clemente. Yeah.
1: I need to come up with the SeaTac podcast.
0: Yes.
1: And it's just me talking about new additions to the mall. Not the SeaTac mall, which is not in SeaTac. Whatever. I digress. But he was on there, and he was not talking about Stafford's contract, obviously, which just happened. But he was talking about Minnesota's decision to go with J.J. McCarthy and not re-sign him. He sounded super rational. He sounded like someone that isn't banging on John Schneider's door right now going, I just got this notification about Matthew Stafford's deal, John. What's going on? He sounds like someone who, to Maura's point, very much understands how he got to and won a Super Bowl.

0: Yeah, I mean, that's a kind of long-term consideration, so we'll kind of put that down the road. But immediate short-term OTAs are starting this upcoming week. You guys talked about kind of the second-year players you're looking forward to seeing. What about kind of the rookie class? When you go out there and look, who do you really want to see out of this rookie class out there?
1: Oh, Jadarian.
0: Yeah.
1: I mean, yeah.
0: Yeah.
1: You, unfortunately, you don't have an answer that you feel 1,000% confident in running back. And honestly, a lot of teams don't. Like, some teams are transitioning to kind of, is the league like this committee approach where you don't feel 1,000% confident that one guy can just carry your team the way that you used to. Other teams have had free agents leaving or injuries or what have you, because it's a position that gets banged up a ton. But yeah, Jadarian, out of just pure curiosity, Bud Clark was a really fun interview, has a lot of energy. And I've been at camp on the sideline when Witherspoon is like the most talkative person. And I'm like, oh my God, Bud Clark and Devin Witherspoon on the same deep. I'm going to be able to hear them from the other side of the field.
0: Yeah. Wow. Well, Stacey, I know you have a show to go prep for, so yeah. We'll let you go.
1: Bye.
0: Survivor finale, huh? Wow.
1: Oh, that, yeah. Yeah. Well,
0: that slip up? I mean, is it a spoiler? It's 2 days later.
1: No, it's definitely a spoiler.
0: Jeff spoiled something.
1: Yeah.
0: Jeff Probst. Stunning.
1: Yeah. I think that, you know, the thing with how TV and entertainment is now is that I can never fully assume everything is real.
0: Oh.
1: So even when
0: you think it was a work, like a setup there?
1: Well, I mean, it got Survivor trending.
0: That's true.
1: And, you know, Survivor, while it's been around for 20 plus years, I don't know, it has diehard fans, but it's not like the single most watched show. So I guess people talking about it.
0: A little conspiracy theory there. All right. Well, Stacey, thank you for all that insight.
1: Thanks.
0: From dogs to raccoons to football
1: Darnold.
0: And Survivor.
1: Yeah.
0: Fascinating
1: Thanks
0: stuff.
1: So much.
0: All right. Bump and Stacey coming up at 10. We come back. We'll get you everything you need to know about this upcoming Mariners and Royals series. Sprock and Salk on Seattle Sports and the Seattle Sports app.
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19: Presented by Marquee Data. Here's what you need to know. Up first.
0: All right, there's an article that just came out that I'm extremely excited to talk about. It's very relevant to one of these topics here in Need to Know, and hilarious timing with the internet and all sorts of information you can find out there, talking about something we're going to mention a little bit later in Need to Know, and coming up at 9:30 in Whose Shoes, and I think it confirms some biases that people have. That's in a second, but the first thing you need to know is that the Mariners begin a 6-game road trip later today, the first of 3 in Kansas City. It's just, I don't know what it is. It's maybe the weather when the past few years the Mariners have played in Kansas City in late August and in late September. Maybe it's the humidity, that oppressive summer heat in the Midwest. But every game has featured some wild comeback or blown lead or some impressive offensive milestone. So last year, game one, Dominic Canzone had 3 home runs. And then in game 2 last season, the Royals ended the Mariners' 10-game win streak. And in fact, it was the only loss the M's suffered in that span of winning 17 of 18. That was the only loss. And then in 2024, the Mariners put up 7 runs in the first inning in the first game of that series. eventually led 8-0, lost an 8-0 lead, and lost the game 10-9. In 2023, Julio had that insane stretch of 17 hits in 7 games, a big chunk of that in the 4-game series against the Royals. In the finale, he had a go-ahead home run in the 3-run homer in the 8th, a 5-hit game, and the Mariners won 3-4 there. And then in 2022, still so memorable that we're talking about it here because I was sitting here getting ready to do post-game, wanting to play the highlight of Robbie Ray winning the National Anthem standoff. And after an 8-run fifth inning, the Mariners took an 11-2 lead. Looked like that was going to happen until the Royals scored 11 runs in the 6th inning. They overcame a 9-run deficit to win 13-12. Well, maybe we have a new chapter added to the craziness of that series in Kansas City. It starts today at 4:40. First pitch at 4:40. Pre-game coverage begins at 3:30 right here on Seattle Sports.
1: Trivia, do you remember who Robbie Ray's standoff was against?
0: No, and I'm so mad because at the time it was someone memorable. I feel like there's a Mariners connection.
1: He was a brief former Mariner.
0: Yeah. Is it a Weaver, right?
1: Luke Weaver.
0: Yes. I knew it was a Weaver, and yeah, there we go.
1: Who's now turned himself into a legit bullpen arm.
0: Yeah.
1: That's, and he got paid this offseason.
0: And I think the only reason it became a talking point is because Rick and Gary had so much fun with it. Or maybe it was Rick and Aaron at that point, still on the radio broadcast. They had so much fun breaking it down. I was like, we're going to play this highlight because the Mariners are blowing out the Royals. It'll be a fun way to start postgame. Nah, didn't happen. But yeah, Mariner on Mariner. What a memory. What a bad memory, I guess, in that situation. But certainly a memorable one.
19: Here's the second thing you need to know.
0: All right, I'll get to this right now. So I was going to wait till the end to mention the NBA Western Conference Finals. You know, we don't talk about the NBA on here. But Game 3 is tonight. Spurs and Thunder. Series tied 1-1. A lot has been made about SGA and whether he's a foul merchant, if he's flopping all the time. So a Yahoo Sports article just came out. Incredible here. Tom Haberstroh, I think I'm pronouncing that correctly. He charted every single shot that Shai Gilgeous-Alexander, SGA, took during the playoffs and found that he falls down on 17.4% of his shots, more than anyone else in the NBA. So, yes, he is a foul merchant. I'm not giving credit to how immersive the article is, but there you go. It's pretty funny there. No, no one else cares about SGA?
19: Here's the third thing you need to know.
0: You're getting ready to weigh in. You had something you were going to say, I felt like.
21: Oh, I just hate that. That's one reason you mentioned, like, sometimes the NHL playoffs are more fun to watch.
0: The NHL playoffs are more fun. No, you're right. The NHL playoffs are more fun to watch. Game 2 tonight in the Western Conference Final between Vegas and Colorado. Yeah, I'll tell you what. So even in the midst of Game 1, things were happening simultaneously. I remember Game 1 of the Western Conference Final. It was Spurs-Thunder. Went to double overtime. That happened right after Sabres-Canadiens Game 7. Now, an NBA game, double overtime. Still, that felt like it was dragging because you'd have the timeouts, go down the court. There was a foul call. They'd have to review the foul. Then there was a challenge. NHL just up and down the ice. This chaos of you don't know when the game's going to end. Then all of a sudden it just happens because it's constant action. So, yes, NHL over NBA all times, all the time. But we can root against the Thunder. So we will certainly root against them moving forward here in the Western Conference Finals. All right. Final thing you need to know. I think this was kind of known, but the Bears made it official that they have officially exhausted all options in the city of Chicago. Kind of thought it was a bluster or a negotiating ploy to stay in Chicago. And they said, well, you know, we're going to move out to Arlington Heights or we're going to move across the border to Indiana. No, they came out yesterday and said, we are officially leaving Chicago. The only two sites now the Bears are considering for their new stadium are in the northwest suburbs of Arlington Heights or across the border in Hammond, Indiana, which is not far by mileage, but culturally. And the fact that you're this team called the Chicago Bears, it is light years away. I think some people didn't understand why we all think it's so funny that the Bears are moving to this tiny middle of nowhere town in Indiana because, all right, teams play in other locales and someone made the point, it's like the Commanders playing in Maryland. Well, no, because this is the Chicago Bears in this big prestigious city. They're right in the heart of the city and now they're moving to a different state that is in the middle of nowhere. And it's kind of, it's just, you're going to have to go on this 2-lane road to get there. It's the equivalent of what the Braves did moving out into the suburbs, but even more so because you're called the Chicago Bears and you're not even in the city and you're in a different state. I think that's comical. I don't know. Maybe I'm the only one there. So
21: it's just kind of sad. They're one of the more storied franchises.
0: That too. I think that's part of the reason is that this is one of these original franchises in the NFL that has been around for, what, over 100 years? And now they're going to move out of their city where they have so many memories. And when you think, all right, the Chicago Bears, there are all these iconic memories of them in the city of Chicago. And now they're just, like every other team, moving out to where there's available land and someone will help foot the bill for a stadium. And that's the future of the NFL there. That is everything you need to know and maybe some more things that you didn't care about, like the NBA, but that you're knowing anyway. When we come back, though, we're going to go dive into what I think might be one of the most depressing Whose Shoes we've had. One topic in particular. This is always entertaining. I kind of requested this game because, Maura, as you know, I'd like to win, even though it's a game that you can't win. Okay, you can't win this. But in thinking of some topic for Whose Shoes, we thought of a very depressing proposition. We'll get into that coming up next. Mike Lefko here with you on Brock and Salk, Seattle Sports and the Seattle Sports app.
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3: I'm 4 News Now meteorologist Matt Gray. Sunshine in mid-70s here as we wrap up the week and get ready for the holiday weekend. Going through the weekend, we'll see warm temperatures close to 80 on Saturday, mid-70s and sunshine for Sunday, and then cloudy skies with a chance for rain by the end of the day on Memorial Day with highs in the low 70s.
2: .com.
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0: All right, you want to know why I don't take callers? Because you get all these well-actually people. Yeah, I know. I know the Giants and Jets play in New Jersey. That is not the point. And we don't have to get into this. I want to get to Who Shoes instead. It is vastly different than having the Giants and Jets play in a place that is essentially New York. And, oh, by the way, there are no other teams there than going out into the middle of nowhere in Indiana, farmland, soybeans, corn, and in the state where there's already an NFL team and putting the Chicago Bears there. So if you can't understand the difference, I'm sorry. Feel free to text in and explain that other teams play in other places that are not in the city they're from. 866-979-3776. But I do want to get to some Who Shoes topics that we thought of. One is hilariously entertaining, but also depressing. So Maura, why don't you take us away and lead us through some Who Shoes
21: sure.
0: here.
21: Lyle, you're going to have to participate today too.
0: Oh, Lyle, you got to participate. There you go. Everyone participates.
11: I have to. I feel like I usually do when we do these.
21: Oh, okay. I just think sometimes when Brock and Salk are here, we don't always chime in.
0: I do. Yeah, okay.
11: That's true.
21: I just wanted you to know that you.
0: Okay. Maura, I need you to participate on the one that we talked about, the depressing NFL one.
21: Okay.
0: So, yeah, we'll all participate on that one.
21: All right. First up, this is a good one because two guys that are kind of going through transitions right now. Who Shoes, J.P. Crawford or Luis Castillo?
0: Lyle, you want to start or you want me to start?
11: J.P. Crawford, don't get me started on the whole piggyback thing. So let's just leave it at J.P. Crawford. I'd rather be in J.P. Crawford's shoes.
0: Okay. I mean, he's in the final year of his deal. He might not be back. Yep. This could be it. Yep. Luis Castillo's got another year left.
11: Yep, that's true.
0: Yeah. No, I agree with you, too. I'm fascinated by the piggyback because I didn't realize how contentious it would become and how much of a talking point it would be and how really there's no solution. There's no easy kind of short-term, or there's no easy long-term solution. There's a short-term plan, but there's no way to really extricate yourself out of what's happening right now without maybe making this definitive break from it and then saying, all right, we are doing this now, and it will feel kind of abrupt for one pitcher or the other. So, yeah, it's a weird spot to be in for Luis Castillo. It can't be fun for J.P. Crawford to have to realize, look, your tenure as a shortstop is coming to an end. But I think it's something that he's probably understood for a while. Shannon certainly had a good breakdown about everything he's done and the natural transition of him, you know, as a leader and understanding, you know, it's time to pass the baton to Colt Emerson. So, yes, I'd rather be in J.P. Crawford's shoes because I think he's still going to play pretty regularly, and realizing that, look, you're still a vital part of this team. He's still the captain. And Luis Castillo.
21: Well, and he's still hitting well.
0: Yeah, that's true.
21: You know, Luis Castillo, it's, I don't know, on other teams, I don't think he would be as much of a focal point right now, but here it's looking like even next year you've got Cade Anderson and Ryan Sloan in the wings. Like, what is his role?
0: Yeah, so, all right, J.P. Crawford, I think we agree with that. It's tough for both of those guys. Both shoes not feeling good right now, but yeah, I think we all agree on J.P. Crawford.
2: It's the shoes. It's gotta be the shoes.
0: Bolted Lyle awake right there.
21: All right, so next up, we
0: have an NFL. Lyle doesn't drink coffee. He just plays those sounders and then.
21: No, well, I played it, so yeah. I probably shocked him. Okay, so we have an NFL one. New head coaches in the NFL or new teams. Would you rather be Mike LaFleur, who is now the head coach of the Arizona Cardinals, or Todd Monken, who is now the head coach of the Cleveland Browns? I'll give you a little background on this one because you were saying you didn't have all the information left go, but Todd Monken, when he got hired, Myles Garrett posted the meme of, you know, the like Popeyes worker taking a break in the back that looks exhausted and frustrated. He posted that to greet his new head coach, and then hasn't spoken to anyone from the team since. Todd Monken was asked yesterday if he has spoken or if he's met Myles Garrett, and he said no. And then you've got Mike LaFleur dealing with the fact that Jacoby Brissett isn't showing up for anything and saying, like, it's no big deal. He's played football. He knows a lot of this stuff.
0: Yeah, this is the most depressing Who's Shoes I think that's ever been thrown out there. It's just, they're both terrible situations.
21: Both bad owners.
0: Both, yeah, we were kind of...
21: Not great quarterback situation. You got a lot of quarterbacks. You don't really have a quarterback in either team.
0: Complete dysfunction from top down, from ownership to front office to personnel. It's just, and they're first time head coaches, right? First time NFL head coaches. So this is what you're walking into. I don't know. At first, I was like, yeah, Michael Fur, I'm sure he has more of a longer leash because, you know, the NFC West is brutal and no one can expect that. But the Cardinals, we've heard how notoriously cheap they are. I don't know how they're going to support him. You have the saddest hostage situation ever with Jacoby Brissett as your starting quarterback, now holding out for more money.
21: You got Carson Beck.
0: Yeah. Okay. So your options are Carson Beck or Jacoby Brissett.
21: Or Gardner Minshew.
0: And then the Browns quarterback options aren't much better.
21: No.
0: You have the Deshaun Watson contract albatross looming over you. Shedeur Sanders and everything that comes with that. I don't know. Dylan Gabriel, sure. I don't know. I think I'm going to lean toward Todd Monken, even with the Myles Garrett thing, because the Browns owners have shown that they'll spend money. They shelled out that huge contract for Deshaun Watson. It was idiotic, but they did it. And then they also did pay for Myles Garrett. So, all right, hey, you have stars. They'll pay for them. You know, they get scrappy at times. They have some decent players, and they're in a division that is markedly easier than the NFC West. So in the saddest Who's Shoes ever, I'm leaning Browns on this one.
21: Wow.
11: Yeah, I'll go Browns.
21: Well, I think I'm going Cardinals. You at least get Jeremiah Love.
0: But what's he going to do? What's a running back going to do if their quarterback stinks and their O-line's terrible?
11: I will say I'd take either of them over the Jets.
21: I don't know.
0: Oh, we got to throw that in there. All right.
21: True.
0: There's like eight options for these Who's Shoes there.
21: That's not a new coach, but yes, I would take a...
0: Second year, though, right? So it's tough.
11: It's just more about, listen, the Browns and Cardinals are not model franchises, but I don't think anything compares to the Jets.
0: That's true. I mean, the Browns, they've had the losingest stretch. There's a big article in The Athletic that, like, since 2000, they ranked the losing for the NFL franchises, and the Browns have been the losingest franchise in the NFL. So you're dealing with that. But all things considered, if it's just Browns or Cardinals, all right, good luck, Todd Monken. I'm walking in your shoes there.
21: Yeah. I'm just wondering if Myles Garrett doesn't still get traded. That seems contentious. We'll see. All right, next up, we have a 7-10 one. We have two hosts that just got back from European vacations. Who's Shoes? traveling to Italy with Bob or traveling to Italy with Brock?
0: Wow. All right. Both have their advantages and disadvantages for vastly different reasons. I mean, Brock would be probably a little too much at times.
21: Yeah.
0: Bob would be agreeable, but he also, maybe he would sleep in too long. You want to get out and explore the city.
21: Oh, yeah.
0: I don't know.
21: You're
0: up and at
21: every
0: him.
21: Day.
0: Yeah, I'm
21: See,
0: up
21: I'm
0: and
21: gonna
0: at
21: go, I would say Bob, because I think maybe you'd do better with Brock, but I think Brock is going to be more like, let's go, let's do this. And he's also going to want to work out. Bob will enjoy the food. I've seen him get down on the dessert buffet at the Seahawks facility or at the games. I think Brock will enjoy the food, but then he'll complain about how he needs to burn like 15,000 calories over the next 2 days, and he'll make you climb stairs with him or something.
0: Brock is definitely, did you ask him about this? Did he wall sit in inappropriate places, like these historic sites?
21: He supposedly says he didn't.
0: Yeah. See, I don't believe that. Okay. I don't know. That's a tough one. No, Bob, we talked to him yesterday when he got back. He ate well. He had a bunch of gelato. He said he ate a ton of pizza. And do you think Brock is doing that?
21: He did, but then...
0: He had gelato?
21: Yeah, he feels like he has to make up for it. He either goes on a fast for like 48 hours, or he does crazy
0: Probably
21: workouts.
0: Probably gets grumpy.
21: Or, yeah, I don't... Yeah. So, Lyle, you don't know Bob as well, but just having... knowing Brock, which would you choose?
11: I was going to say, it makes it a little tougher because I don't spend a ton of time with Bob like Lefko does, but... Yeah, traveling with Brock would be a little interesting. Although... Maybe I wouldn't hate having to go through the workouts with them, so maybe I'll say Brock.
0: Oh, all right.
21: Okay.
0: See, yeah, Lyle would like that. Huh. There's no baseball over there, though.
11: Oh, that part's tough.
21: Yeah. He'd probably be trying to teach you stuff the whole time.
11: Yeah, and that's where it gets balanced out to the bad stuff.
0: Yeah, he would be giving you, like, life lessons the entire time out there.
11: Yeah.
21: Lyle doesn't like that.
11: Yeah, actually having to learn is a no for me.
0: Oh, see, Lyle is just like, wait, you said Italy, I'm out. Because you have to learn, you have to go see culture. And
11: Correct.
0: Yeah, all right. So Lyle's answer was like, well, no, I didn't even hear the Brock or Bob part. I just heard Italy, and I said no.
11: Well, you guys asked me to play along. Yeah. The topic here is Italy.
0: That's what
11: I'm not saying I'd ever go to Italy, but...
0: That's why Lyle doesn't chime in on these, huh?
11: Yeah.
0: Okay, that's what I'm learning. All right. Did I answer? I don't know.
21: Yeah, I said I would go Bob because
0: okay.
21: I think Brock's going to make me feel guilty about what I eat and make me work out.
0: I think I'd go Bob too because Brock, I don't want to work out on vacation. I do like to work out. I need to stay in shape because, you know, I eat and drink a ton of unhealthy food as well. But when you're on vacation you want to explore the sights.
21: Yeah.
0: As much as I'm like up and go out and to see everything, it's more of a relaxed pace when you're out there. It's like, oh, let's get out and explore everything. But there's no set agenda of, oh, we'd go this time. Maybe we wander over here, hang out here for a few hours. Yeah, and I feel like Brock would just be sprinting from attraction to attraction. All right. That surprised me, but yeah. We're going with Bob.
21: Surprise yourself with your answer. Okay. Let's see. Whose shoes, and you can take this whichever way you want, SGA or Wemby? I mean, SGA is the two-time reigning MVP, but I think everybody kind of thinks Wemby is the bigger, like, freak that they're just in awe of right now.
0: I'm curious, because we're skewed, about how much hate the Thunder actually get. Like, outside of here, outside of the Pacific Northwest, they seem just like a very vanilla team. So I don't think they're very hated, which is interesting because, you know, from a, well, if the whole country hates you, it's tough to be a villain if you're not wired that way. I wouldn't want to be a villain. But I don't know. I feel like outside of just the fact that he plays for the Thunder, removing yourself from Seattle, if you lived in some random part of the country, if you lived in like Nashville or something, I don't know, someone with no NBA ties and you're just watching these teams, people might like the Thunder. It seems dirty to say that, but people might like the Thunder. They seem like a fun team just from a neutral standpoint. If you don't have a rooting interest, they did win the title. SGA's won back-to-back MVPs. Wemby's a freak. He's incredible. I might say SGA, removing myself from the, like, as a Seattle person, I hate the Thunder. But just as a whose shoes, if you're in their shoes, I'd go SGA. Yeah. I have to deal with being called a foul merchant, though, so I don't know.
21: I think I go Wemby. I just like the idea of shocking people, of being like, you're not supposed to be able to do that at that height and, like, that stature. Like, I love that he's doing things that we haven't seen. I had a, what is he, like 7'4"?
0: At least, right? Is it? He looks taller. because he's so thin?
21: I don't know. I just think it's fun. I would.
0: 7'4".
21: Good call. I would take Wemby.
0: Yeah.
21: I was running at a track near my house yesterday, and this when I got done, this lady walked up to me and she was like, "I like your height." I was like, "Oh, that's a compliment I've never gotten before. Thank you."
0: Being that tall though would have its inherent challenges.
21: Insane.
0: Like
21: for
0: being 7'4", how do you fit into places? You have to always duck. You have to kind of scrunch your frame down.
21: SGA's 6'6".
0: There are no doorways that can fit you. Even these custom-built houses and things like that, you're fine in your house. You know, you build your 11-foot ceilings. But you can't walk through any of these doors. Even the most luxurious plane seats are uncomfortable.
21: Remember Taco Fall?
0: Yeah.
21: When he was with the Celtics, he gave himself a concussion. And they said he just stood up too fast in a bathroom with a low ceiling.
0: Yeah, like a normal bathroom. No, it probably wasn't a low ceiling. But when you're 7'6", everything is a low ceiling. So, yeah, I think...
21: Wow, you're really overthinking this one.
0: Well, you know how I do.
21: Lyle.
0: SGA.
11: Look, I despise the Thunder, but just talking about the player, I think I'd go with SGA. One, he's won back-to-back MVPs, and two, I just don't know how long this all keeps up with Wemby. I hope forever, because he's electric, but when you're 7'4", this can sometimes lead to injuries, unfortunately.
0: All right, so we have some actual news. I know we're going to talk about the big news of the NFL and their PB&J sponsorship, but... the Mariners just sent a press release. They have reinstated Victor Robles from the 10-day IL.
21: Oh, nice.
0: Connor Joe optioned to AAA Tacoma. That'd be good to get Victor Robles back.
21: A little bit of help against lefties.
0: Very interrupted start to the season. It's very pretty funny, actually. Bob, because he was gone in Italy, and we were catching him up on everything, he asked me during a break yesterday, he goes, "Well, what's going on with Robles?" I was like, "You know what? That's a good question," because he's been rehabbing for a while. It had been like over a month, and there had been no definitive update, and... Now he's back.
11: They had to extend his rehab assignment because he was not hitting.
0: Really?
11: Yeah.
0: But health-wise, was the pec healed? It was just like it was taking a while. I mean, it felt like from a pure rehab standpoint, that's a long time to be down there.
11: Yeah, it was. Maybe it was injury-related, but just by the numbers down there, for a while at least, he was really not hitting.
0: Now, that makes it interesting because when you're talking about a left-handed pitcher today, and we know all about the lefties that the Mariners have faced, it's Noah Cameron today for the Royals. The ideal, lefty-righty splits in the platoon going into the season was you would have Victor Robles as your right fielder in the lineup against a lefty starter. So is that going to mean he's immediately in the lineup right now? Perhaps, but I know a lot of the frustration and kind of consternation about these platoons or about pinch hitting in the sixth inning or in the seventh inning during a key at bat was maybe the person that was being pinch hit. Not necessarily like Luke Raley, you're taking him out, but the fact that you'd go to a Connor Joe instead of more of a regular in the lineup. Now, if Victor Robles is this guy, maybe that helps the Mariners a little bit in these situations. That's not just feeling... Like, all right, you're sacrificing a key at bat here against a left-handed pitcher. Or when you do go to the bullpen and they bring a lefty in, you counter with a right-handed bat. It's Robles, who's more of an everyday player. Not to say this is going to be an immediate fix. I mean, it was such a slow, interrupted start to his season. What was it? Like, he played in 5 games and then got injured and then came back. And I think it's the potential with Robles. He obviously had a very... prolonged start to his 2025 season where he played the first weekend and then got injured against the Giants and he never really fully got back. So it represents potential. But if you're talking about this Mariners team and some of the problems that we've been asking for and hey, the lineup, when are we going to see the lineup start to hit? Getting the regulars back is a key step. It feels like we've talked about the extent that maybe injuries have played on this team. And certainly when you look at an everyday lineup and not having Donovan and not having Cal, it's a huge difference. Robles is not an everyday starter. He's not going to start against a right-handed pitcher, but he's a guy that probably is your first option off the bench when they go to a lefty reliever or today, maybe he's in the starting lineup. But this, you know, when we're talking about questions with the Mariners, maybe we start to see some semblance of a more consistent offense now that you're getting a starter back.
21: Yes, I think that would be huge for this team just to get some of those things that have been moving pieces a little more pinned down.
0: All right, so we don't have to take the rest of the time up with that. I do want to get to the NFL news because it's funny and I think it's relevant here. But yeah, that's the big news that just happened. The Mariners sent the press release. They've reinstated Victor Robles from the 10-day IL. Connor Joe has been optioned to AAA Tacoma. He Only played in 12 games with Tacoma. Felt like he was down there for a while. Yeah, five games this year with Seattle. Didn't feel like much before he did get injured. Now he is back and maybe in the starting lineup today because it is a lefty starter for the Royals. But before we wrap up, we'll close on a little bit of a lighter note. Going into a long weekend, Memorial Day. Hopefully if you get together with family or, you know, you have a cookout or a barbecue, food is certainly a big part of it. And we found two food-related items that are in the news because of something with the NFL and then the NBA. And Maura, you pegged it. You said, hey, Lyle, this is going to be something you're interested in.
21: Well, Lyle's our resident peanut butter and jelly expert.
0: Yeah, Lyle, have you heard about the big PB&J news in the NFL?
21: So from Adam Schefter, NFLPA reached agreement with Jams to become the exclusive peanut butter and jelly sandwich of the Players Association. J.J. Watt and Caleb Williams are part of a Jams ownership group, and the player-led partnership will make the PB&Js available league-wide this season. I think it's a bit of an upset that Uncrustables didn't win out. What do you think, Lyle?
11: I mean, I think Uncrustables fumbled the bag.
0: Jams are supposedly more healthy.
11: Oh, that's great. Sign me up. I'll eat a bunch of jams. But remember how the report came out last year about all the Uncrustables that were getting eaten in NFL locker rooms? I don't know what happened.
21: It was a large volume.
0: Well,
21: you had jams, Lyle?
11: Not yet. I mean, they're fairly new, I think, right?
0: Is this is like a company that, a couple of NFL players have a stake in, isn't it? Like J.J.
11: Yes.
0: Watt?
11: Yes.
0: Yeah. So maybe there was a little leeway to kind of push Uncrustables out of there because you have some prominent former NFL players. But what I think is funny is that they are, supposedly healthier. And
21: their website says 10 grams of protein, jelly made with real fruit, and no seed oil.
0: Well, no seed oils is a big deal because the Titans... This made some news yesterday as well. Robert Saleh announced that they got rid of all seed oils in their facility. And some people thought that was a joke. Some people, I'm not going to get into wellness online and all that. But yes, some really abide by that. So I forgot the name. Jams? Yeah, Jams does not have seed oil. So there you go. That might have been the selling point for why you picked them over Uncrustables. But some PB&J controversy in the NFL this morning.
11: Yeah, sign me up.
21: We're going to have to get you some jams and some Uncrustables.
0: Well, yes, I was going to say, can you guys do this? I might not be here when it happens, but keep me apprised of what goes on. Lyle, blind taste test, Uncrustables and jams. Now, have you had every Uncrustable flavor?
11: Pretty much. I was going to say, this might be a disadvantage because I know what they taste like.
0: No, but that's why I need you to have a flavor you've never had for Uncrustables, if that's possible.
11: Because for the most part, I just eat the strawberry jelly ones, and then the grape jelly ones. They have other ones now, right? They have Nutella, they have peanut butter and honey.
0: They have so many.
11: I haven't had those.
0: Apparently, this was the, not issue, but in the talking points, in the Uncrustables and jams side by side, jams do not have a lot of flavors. And Uncrustables, just a plethora of flavors. I don't know.
11: Well, jams is also super new. So if you give them 5 years, they might have more flavors.
0: There you go. Lyle, brand spokesman for jams soon.
11: Great.
0: You're first.
11: Sign me up.
0: Taste test that on the show. This will be like when Salt got those special bananas. Remember that?
21: Oh, yeah. The Gross Michelle.
0: Is that what they were called? Yeah.
21: They were also called, there was another name for them too.
0: But isn't that was the backstory of that? Is that was the banana that was in the Laffy Taffy or like that's the banana flavor?
21: Well, he says
0: something.
21: That the Laffy Taffy flavor. The banana flavor is actually what original bananas tasted like, and they've evolved over the years. So everyone was saying, they were wiped out by Panama disease, apparently. So this Gross Michelle version, also known as the Big Mike, is supposed to be the closest to the original banana. So he spent $80 on a bundle of bananas, and we got them when we were they're not that different.
0: Really?
21: Yeah.
0: They couldn't tell the taste?
21: Yeah.
0: Mm. Okay. Well, and then this that Maura, you brought up, this is on Inside the NBA, I assume. Charles Barkley, they were making fun of him for what he eats during the day.
3: During the street party and then one.
12: Just once a day, brother.
13: Once a day?
12: I'm going to eat street meat once a day.
13: My God.
12: Hey, all the other stuff ain't necessary. You guys just want chicken and rice, brother, with that white sauce.
13: That's all you... Okay, so that's what it is?
12: And you got chicken, white sauce, onions, and that yellow rice. We good.
13: You don't want no glizzy?
12: No, I don't want all that stuff.
13: That's a glizzy right there.
12: Come on, give me see that little white sauce.
13: All I'm saying is, Chuck, with all of the great restaurants in New York City.
12: You don't want no glizzy, Chuck?
13: You go to a food truck once a day?
12: Yeah, I do. I loved it. And ain't nothing y'all can say to make me not want street meat. I don't get
14: I'm not saying you want street meat, but there's a million great restaurants.
12: I go to them at night. Okay. But during the day, I want street meat.
0: Okay. Charles Barkley just wants his street meat. I know that it's a common phrase. It's just something so funny about the term street meat. It's just there are so many different types of food trucks that to just label it all like, yeah.
21: Makes it sound mysterious in a way that sounds dangerous.
0: Yeah, it definitely does.
21: Yeah, I'm all for a food truck, but I don't know about every day.
0: No, that would be
21: the healthiest options.
0: Yeah. All right. Well, that's how we had to end the show with food, of course, because I'm here. But it's also, you know, Memorial Day weekend. A lot of people are out doing things. If you're cooking out or barbecuing or spending time with family, please enjoy the long weekend. Brock and Salk will be back on Tuesday. Until then, thanks to everyone that was on the show today. Shannon Dreyer, Michael Bumpus.
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7: 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And now, it's Rich Eisen.
10: Well, hey, everybody. Welcome to this Friday before Memorial Day weekend edition of the Rich Eisen Show, an OG edition. We got Jerry Stackhouse and Jamal Crawford on today's program.
20: Nice. Go.
10: Combined, that's almost, what, 4 decades of NBA playing experience, right?
20: Sure.
10: What better tandem to help break down some outstanding playoff basketball action? 844-204-RICH is the number to dial on the program. Jerry Stackhouse also reportedly in line potentially for the Chicago Bulls opening in Chicago. So lots to talk about with Jerry when he joins us. And then Jamal Crawford getting set for game 3 in the Western Conference Finals, all knotted up at one game apiece between the Spurs and the Thunder. That's tonight on NBC. And Kyle Juszczyk is going to join us on this program as well from the San Francisco 49ers. It's always fun to check in on them. 844-204-RICH is the number to dial. Already see phone lines are lit. It is a What's More Likely Friday. I've got a top five of the most burning NFL questions remaining now that Aaron Rodgers has signed with the Pittsburgh Steelers. Got that going for you.
20: Okay.
10: Win-loss games. People want to tell us. Yesterday we had, if you missed it, we had somebody calling in from Australia at 4:30 in the morning Australia time in the middle of his, what he said, he was
20: a nurse,
10: the middle of his shift in a hospital.
20: He was on break.
10: I got it. He was on break.
20: I
10: was so funny. He pointed out, like, I'm on a break here.
20: Thought people were getting, you know.
10: But he was a Washington Commanders fan who took the time out of his schedule in the middle of the night Australia time to call in and say, my team that I love is going to go 5-12.
20: It
10: was wild. That's what we love about the win-loss game. 844-204-RICH, number to dial. Hello, Christopher Brock.
30: Hello, Rich Eisen.
10: Jason Feller.
30: Hey.
10: I love the one team St. Jude hat that you got working there today. Always love that. StJude.org for those who want to go ahead and donate. Good to see you over there, TJ Jefferson. Candles lit.
31: Hello, Richard. How are you?
10: Richard is fine. I just went full name third person.
31: America, here on this Friday. Australia.
30: Richard is kind.
10: Listen. Yes. I'm feeling really good. I'm feeling really good. Not
0: Friday,
10: because I'm wearing a dark gray shirt with maybe one button too largely unbuttoned. I'm feeling good. Feeling good right now.
0: And I'm feeling.
10: The Knicks are up 2-0. Knicks are halfway home to the NBA Finals.
3: Yeah, I tried to tell you guys the series is over.
10: It's not over yet, Christopher. Hey. It's not over yet.
3: Okay.
10: The Cavs were down 0-2 to the one-seeded Detroit Pistons.
3: Great.
10: And that went seven games before they advanced.
3: Okay.
10: But I'm feeling good. I'm feeling good because they're all contributing. Everybody's cooking here. All five starters for the Knicks last night scored at least 14 points. Double figures right there. Bench didn't really need to do very much. Shooting 52% from the floor, 36% from three. You know, the turnovers, only six of them on the night. That's it, just six. That's all. So it was a very nice W that, again, the Cavs and the Knicks were feeling each other out in the first quarter. Knicks took a slight lead in the halftime locker room and then pushed the pedal to the metal in the third quarter. And everyone's wondering, is Kenny Atkinson going to fire off a timeout? He did. He did. Josh Hart, who can be the heartbeat of this team, the Nova Knicks. We all obviously focused on Jalen Brunson. Needed his hero ball action on game one in that comeback win, down 22 points. Josh Hart doing it all. He shot 10 of 21 from the floor.

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3: I'm Steve the Wingman with the 700 ESPN Spokane Sports Center. The Seattle Mariners are back at it today after taking yesterday off. The M's are in Kansas City for a weekend series against the Royals. Seattle starts the day in third place in the AL West, 2.5 games behind the division-leading A's. Kansas City is in fourth place in the Central, 10 games under 500. The Mariners activated outfielder Victor Robles from the injured list today and sent Connor Joe back to Tacoma. Robles only appeared in 5 games before a pectoral strain sent him to the IL. You'll be able to hear the Mariners and Royals right here on 700 ESPN with pregame coverage starting at 3:30. The Washington State baseball team starts their run in the Mountain West Conference tournament tonight. The second-seeded Cougs are taking on Air Force after the Falcons crushed UNLV yesterday. You'll be able to hear every game the Cougs play in the tournament on 920 News Now. Coverage of tonight's contest starts at 5:50.

0: I'm Jonathan Zaslow, in for Freddie Coleman. He, of course, is Harry Douglas. You can catch us, of course, also streaming on ESPN+. 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Talk about Harry, of course. You can check us out on ESPN+. Plus. Hey, last week's NFL schedule release means the NFL season is right around the corner. 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How excited did you get, Harry? Like when we start to get small news items that trickle out every now and then, you know, the end of May into the beginning of June. Can you start to taste it that we're getting there? We're getting close?
1: Yes, I can, Zass. The closer we get to the NFL season, the more excited I get as well. I know we all like our individual teams, but just the smell of football and OTAs for a lot of these football teams and me being here in Atlanta, I'm going to go up to the Falcons complex soon and check those guys out and see some of the work that they've been putting in. But in this country, football is king. And everyone has the goal of trying to win an NFL championship and hoist up that Lombardi trophy. Only one team, when it's all said and done, actually get to do it. But the hope is where the offseason starts. Everyone thinks they have the capability of doing it, but we all know that's not true. But right now, fans, players, a lot of other people, they're living their dreams because they believe their team can actually win it all.
0: Well, one team that has more than just hope to win the Super Bowl next year is the team that is the odds-on favorite, according to DraftKings Sportsbook, to win the Super Bowl, and that is the Los Angeles Rams. And the Rams have given quarterback Matthew Stafford a one-year, $55 million extension. The reigning NFL MVP Stafford and the Rams agreed to this yesterday. So the deal, it can rise to as much as $60 million for that year with incentives. And now Stafford is signed through the 27 season, and it's a total of $105 million remaining on his contract. So, Harry, when you see the news, and of course, they selected a quarterback, Ty Simpson, in the first round of this year's draft. Your reaction to the $55 million extension for Matthew Stafford was what?
1: Yeah, make sure that you keep your quarterback happy. On top of, Matthew Stafford played at an MVP level in 2025. What you don't want to happen is Matthew Stafford play at that same level again. And what if he wins consecutive MVP awards for the regular season and goes out there and hits on all cylinders from a playoff standpoint and holds up that Lombardi trophy for a second time in SoFi Stadium, in their home stadium, and doesn't want to retire from football and still wants to play? There's no reason to rush Ty Simpson out there because you drafted him in the first round.
0: Totally. Yep.
1: When you have a guy by the name of Matthew Stafford, but not only I feel like the Rams wanted to make sure that Matthew Stafford is happy, our very own Chris Canty from Unsportsmanlike feels the same exact way, too.
2: We just want to make sure that you're happy because we know what we did didn't maximize your window to contend for a title before you retire. That's what this is about to me. This is less than you say, hey, Matt, you're coming off of Matthew, you're coming off of an MVP year. We're planning for the future. We're going to use one of the two first-round picks that we entered the offseason with on trading for an all-pro corner, but then we're also going to use one of those first-round picks on a quarterback of the future, neither of which directly helps you. So we're going to make you feel better about that approach by giving you $60 million.
0: Look, it can be both, Harry. It could be both, where they selected Ty Simpson because they expect a quarterback you take in the first round to be your quarterback for 10, 12 years. They didn't necessarily expect to be the quarterback right now. They want him to be the quarterback long term. So this doesn't prevent that. And on top of that, if Matthew Stafford was upset at all, this is where Canty's right. If he was upset at all that they drafted Simpson in the first round, here's $55 million. Keep it moving. Keep it moving. That's a good saying. It is what it is. Crust or no crust? That is the question. We'll tell you what we mean next. Freddie and Harry on ESPN Radio.
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18: Mariners get back to it today. Game one of their three-game series with the Kansas City Royals. They send Logan Gilbert to the hill. Faces off against Noah Cameron. The Royals struggling. They've lost 9 of 10. They've lost 3 in a row and are 10 games under 500 and just 13-13 at home. So things setting up for the Mariners to hopefully handle their business tonight. We'll turn you over to the pregame show. 3:30, 4:40 first pitch right here. Seattle Sports on 710. Games from today, nothing happening as we speak. One final, the Astros double up the Cubs in Chicago. 4-2, the final there. The Cardinals and Reds in Cincinnati. That one is rain delayed. That one is going to be made up tomorrow.
15: 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When it's game time, it's Miller time.
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27: The incredible Paul Moyer.
28: Moyer out.
18: He's here, everybody. You look forward to it each and every week. The words, the wisdom. The experience, Dave, of this man who's with us on the Emerald Queen Casino Sportsbook Hotline. Paul Moyer is here. Hello, Paul.
28: Bob, is that you?
18: It's me. How are you? Buongiorno.
28: You're back. You're back, man. Good to have you back. We've missed each other for about 3 weeks. So, and by the way, I got to say, really big day today. Big announcement. The Bandon boys are actually going to Bandon Dunes. And we just finalized the trip June 11th through 14th. So,
18: oh my God,
28: may have to do a segment while we're all there. But yeah, very excited.
18: I just got the chills.
28: it's for the listeners, Dave. It's for the listeners.
18: Well, Paul, it's good to hear your voice. Good to hear you guys are getting together in Bandon Dunes. And what's the mood of the group been as it pertains to the Mariners? Because Dave and I have been talking about. You know, usually for me, I kind of set the 40-game mark for me to really have a sense of a team. We're beyond 50 now, and I don't really know what to make of the team at this point. I'm curious what your feelings are, what the group's feelings are about the team right now.
28: Yeah, I mean, obviously, you didn't want to be on the text when Miller threw and Castillo was in and just that cluster. That was a bad, bad day, and... You know, what I would say, we are obviously very emotional about it, like a lot of people, and just the decision making and just the direction of the team at that time. But I do believe this, and I think we're all in the same boat. Sometimes you got to hit rock bottom and you got to say, okay, we got to start doing truly what's very best for the team. We got to put the best product out there. And, you know, maybe that was the day. You know, I think, you know, with JP coming out and saying, look, I want to be a forever Mariner. You know, I mean, you know, that was a bump moment because I think he's so beloved here in Seattle and I want to be here and I'll do whatever it takes if that makes us better. And if I got to move to third base, I'll do it. And, you know, I think sometimes leadership, it's got to come from the players and they didn't always come from the manager and the top brass there. So I think, you know, to hit rock bottom and be where we are, you know, only what two and a half games back. We're okay. I mean, I think getting Robles back and hopefully, you know, get Cal back soon. And I truly believe Colt Emerson, what he and Young up the middle do for our infield, that covers a lot of space. And I think it makes us a pretty good defense right from the get go. So all positive, even though it's been, you know, a bit of a cluster, you know, over the last 10 days.
18: Well, and the thing about the piggyback thing is it's because of a good thing, right? It's because you have, just like Bryce Miller said, we have six guys that do their job really, really well. So just trying to look at the bright side of it. But you saw the interview afterwards when Bryce Miller was talking about it. And it was kind of funny, Paul, because all leading up to that, we had talked to Charlie Furbush and Ryan Roland Smith, and they both were kind of like, it's not good for anybody. It just never seems to work out. And, sure enough, that seemed like what it was. So, yeah, I think you called it the low point of the season, you think?
28: I think it was a low point in what are we doing? You know, I mean, I didn't even have a problem with the piggyback. I didn't have a problem with the six-man rotation. I told Ryan Roland Smith last week, I said, look, there was a time they were four-man rotations. And then they went to this five-man rotation. You know, maybe it was 20 years ago. You know, if you've got six great pitchers and you get these guys to rest and they can go deeper into the game and they can throw 110 pitches now because they're rested. I go, let's see. I mean, no one's really done it consistently. I just think it was the ninth inning decision. in that you're up one, you've got a chance to win a game you have no business winning. You've got your closer who's only pitched once in the last 5 days in Munoz. That was just that all that decision making was terrible. And then obviously to bring Munoz in, you know, when you should have just started him at the beginning of the inning. I just said, wow, we're directionless. We have to have the right direction. You have to play the best. We have to put the best lineup out there for the players and for the fans. And sometimes that hurt a few guys' feelings get hurt. Look, this is where Dan is uncharted waters. Dan's a great guy. He knows the game. But those are the tough decisions of being a leader and to lead men. You know, you either have it, you know, or you got to get through experience on that. And I think Dan got that experience, and now he's got to take it and run with it. I mean, there's no turning back now.
18: You look at the lineup today, Paul, and it doesn't engender a lot of confidence for me anyway. You look at it, it goes Crawford, Rodriguez, Arozarena, Ref Snyder is hitting cleanup, followed by Patrick Wisdom, followed by Cole Young, Mitch Garver, Robles is back in the 8 spot, and Colt Emerson in the 9. There are a few holes and a few questions for me in that lineup, which I don't quite understand. Ref Snyder hitting cleanup, he has not been good. Maybe he'll have a day, and we'll all look like, all right, Dan knows what he's doing, and we don't. But on the surface, going into this, I don't quite get the rationale for that, other than he becomes a pinch hitting option for a lefty later in the game, which would mean Rayleigh or Canzone would be hitting in a cleanup spot. But outside of that, I don't really understand it.
28: I don't understand it either, in part because going into the last game, and I don't remember his stats, he was

0: the last game, and I don't remember his stats. He was 5 for 50 or something versus lefties.
1: Yeah,
0: that's his strength. And again, I'm fine. You know, there's times, you know, you don't want to pull the plug too early on guys. I get that. And Lou Piniella taught me that many years ago when I asked him about who's the closer on Jose Mesa, and he's like, it's early. And I challenged him again, and he stared me down hard and said, it's early. These are long seasons, and you've got to let guys work their way through it. But been working his way through it, but you've got to have a sense that he's about to break out. And I don't think any of us see it. I mean, he looks a little still lost. He looks, when you watch his body language, because I think he's a great guy. I think the players like him, but his body language looks defeated right now. So I don't know. Again, I hate the, oh, we got a left-handed pitcher now, so let's bring up our 25th, 26th, 27th best player on the team now. I don't get it. You guys know how I feel about it. I go, let the guys play. You know, they've earned that right. You know, you're not going to have Ray. Was Israeli in the lineup? No. I don't have it in front.
1: No.
0: We're not
1: their right-handed
0: playing Raley?
1: Lineup. Yeah, you're not. Yeah, so that's the only reason I could think of that they'd have Ref Snyder in the cleanup spot is if they knock the lefty out, and this does not appear to be a tough lefty and a guy who's got a 5.4 ERA, gives up runs, so maybe they can jump on him, but assuming he gets knocked out of the game at some point, you bring in your lefties in the cleanup spot, then Raley's your cleanup hitter or Canzone's your cleanup hitter. That's the only, and I'm making that up. I have no idea what the rationale is.
0: That makes sense, though, Bob. I get it. I mean, there's not a lot of lefty relievers. It's why I get frustrated in that fifth or sixth inning when all of a sudden we'll pinch hit for one of our good left-handed at-bats, knowing that that guy's going to get back up again versus more than likely a righty bullpen. And that's the ones I just scratch my head on. I don't know. You guys know how I feel about that. I mean, play the best players. I mean, this analytics on every single thing we do, and don't get me started. But
1: tell them about the lamppost, Dave.
2: It's like a drunk person in a lamppost. It'll hold you up, but it won't get you home.
1: You can lean on it, but it's not getting you home.
2: Yeah, we heard that quote from an NBA player. It was pretty cool.
0: That's a good one. I'm gonna use that. I'm gonna steal one from you.
2: There you go. Hey, who's somebody on the positive side? We were just talking about Randy Arozarena, Julio, but you know that has just kind of played through all of this, and that you really enjoy and appreciate on this team and in this lineup.
0: Well, I mean, I think, you know, what Naylor's done to get back in to being the hitter he is. I mean, we had our big three at one point, you know, hitting that 150, 160, 170 range, and we were tied up with, you know, the probably 80% of our budget salaries. And so for him to get that flipped around, and I think also he's starting to steal bases. I mean, to me, it's the most remarkable thing. Yeah. The slowest guy almost in baseball. Him and JP would be a good race. but for him to have, you know, I think he's up to 10 steals or somewhere in that range. 12. It's a remarkable story. And it just also goes to show you go from one team to another who gives you some freedom, which the Mariners clearly did last year. You know, I mean, no one would have thunk that, you know, Naylor was going to be a base stealing threat, and he's certainly become that. He's great at stealing third base as well. Obviously Rosarena, that's, you know, he just keeps getting better. I think the negative on that is, boy, how do you end up keeping him? Mm-hmm. You know, those numbers are going to warrant a pretty big salary. And you know, how the Mariners are when they've got to assign free agents. That's not their forte. So I think that's a bummer. But there's some young guys, I think, fill in that spot. Look, I think individually we're starting to see things. I mean, even JP, while his average is down, man, his on-base percentage has been fantastic. He still works the count like nobody's business. So there's a lot of positives. We just got to get healthy. I think the other thing is, man, we just got to get on a streak. I mean, not win a series. I mean, I want to win 8 out of 10 games. We just haven't had that. And because of that, we haven't had a chance to get over 500 this season. So this is the biggest series, obviously. And I think the

0: These are coming up too pretty quick. So you want to make that A series one of those where if you win two out of three, all of a sudden you're in first place again.
1: Yeah, you know, you touched on this with JP, but I'm curious, just as a guy that's been in that locker room, been in a locker room along with Dave, obviously, what does that mean? You know, picture yourself as a young player on the Seahawks, and you've got a vet like JP, who's the longest tenured Mariner on this roster, saying, going to the team, not being asked, them not coming to him. He goes to the team and says, I'll play third base. I understand the situation with Colt Emerson. That's the future. I will play third base if that helps the team win. And that's what he said. All I care about is winning a World Series and helping this team win. I want to retire a Mariner. I mean, what, as a young player in that clubhouse, what kind of impact do you think that has?
0: Well, I think it's huge for Colt. Look, I think Colt's that guy that he believes he's the best shortstop. You see it athletically. I mean, the quickness. There was that one play. I'll butcher the how to describe it. It was where they had a runner on first. The guy walked. Colt was kind of looking at his family, I think, at third base. And at the last second, the guy saw it, started to go to third, and Colt got him there and made the tag. And I looked at just that quickness, that explosion he had, and I go, man, that youth, his soft hands. I mean, just the feel. He had such a feel for the game defensively. And I think so his confidence was there, but he still got JP. You know, he's the man. He's a leader in the clubhouse. So for JP also to recognize, okay, this guy's the real deal. You know, I'm watching him now every day. You know, it's not a matter of if, it's a matter of when. And for him to come out and do that, I just think it makes everybody relax. Because I bet you JP was also sensing that the clubhouse knew that this was an uncomfortable situation. And I think he helped alleviate that by saying, you know what, if that's what it is, I'm willing to do it. And I think everybody said, yep, this is what's best for the team. We do it. We don't have a clubhouse issue. Yes, many years ago when I played, you know, I remember John Harris. He said, look, I'm not going to play in the preseason. They want to see you the whole preseason at free safety. You know, and, you know, John was getting older and we end up trading them. It just makes you go, okay, I'm truly a part of this team. I'm important. And, you know, you need a leader to sometimes take that pressure off you.
2: Hey, Paul, I know you're really into the schedule release videos. Have you watched any of them, by the way?
0: I've watched two, Dave, and they were both the one, again, I thought the one that the Vegas one was really good with Kirk Cousins and Mendoza. That was cute.
2: Yeah.
0: Cute. Look at me. I'm cute. It was cute.
2: It was adorable.
0: It was adorable.
2: I liked that they measured their hands instead of something else. Yeah. That part was
0: there
2: funny.
0: There were some funny ones.
2: Yeah, but I mean, I don't know if you're like me, Paul. And I do enjoy the videos, and, you know, some are really terrible. But, I'm still kind of like a player. It's like, okay, just tell me what game one is, and how excited do you get for the release?
0: Well, I like the release of the schedule because it just lets you start counting where's that halfway point. That's the one I always look for. Where's the bye week? Because my wife wants to know, because if we're going to plan anything, it's good to plan it around there. And then I think the other one is, it's just, how does it, you've got to get off to, I believe, a hot start. It really does matter when you play teams and matchups. And then, you know, I'm looking at the last three games. We got the Rams twice. That's going to be impressive. But other than that, look, for me, the NFL is just everything they do is fun to watch. I like watching the draft. Why do I like watching the draft? Why? NFL and not any other sport?
2: Yeah.
0: I don't know. Yeah. But I do, and the NFL is one of those. They release the videos, as you mentioned, Dave. I know you went and looked at all the ones that were the opponents that were going to play. Yeah. They can do no wrong, and they can start to have a little bit of fun with this, which it used to be, remember, the No Fun League. I think it's gotten pretty fun. So, yeah, it doesn't matter what they do. I like being a part of it.
1: Paul, great to hear your voice again, my friend. Have a great weekend, and we'll do it again next week.
0: I can't wait. I want to hear about your vacation. So that's our next conversation.
1: Absolutely. Talk to you soon, buddy.
0: Paul. Be good.
1: There you go. Paul Moyer, everybody. If you guys missed any part of that, you can find it on the podcast page after the show at seattlesports.com. Just click the podcast tab, click on our picture. It'll be right there waiting for you. Don't forget to click subscribe. It's free, and that way you don't have to worry about remembering. It just shows up for you every day.
2: Hi to the abandoned boys, because I know they're listening, because their leader is on the radio. Maybe he's not the leader.
1: Their leader.
2: Who's the leader of the abandoned
1: boys? I just like that you got chills at the announcement. That they're playing Band in Dunes. As he's saying it, Dave's here shaking his head going,
2: that's not that interesting. He was like, it was like he was doing a schedule reveal or something there. We are going to Band in Dunes.
1: Oh, that is so funny. Oh, man. That is so funny. All right, let's get into some of the mean tech, shall we? I'd like to know what kind of texts Matt would be sending in if Brady were hosting.
3: Trust me, you don't.
4: You've just opened up a great idea.
3: The FCC would take us off there in a heartbeat.
1: I think he's just giving you mean text verbally is what he's doing. Just throughout
3: every time I learn something about Brady, I wish I didn't.
1: Brady seems to be taking extra delight in annoying you today. He's more animated than normal.
4: Friday's meant for fun. Matt, annoying Matt is fun.
2: You're doing the game, right?
3: Just 4 more minutes.
2: You're in here for the Mariner game.
4: Oh, yeah. I'm here all day.
2: So you're going to be there till what, 10 o'clock tonight?
4: I'll be here till 10. So Matt got me at the very beginning when I had all my energy.
2: Lucky Matt.
1: How wonderful. Everybody wins.
2: How about if I give him a monster?
1: Yeah.
2: Yeah?
3: Again, I'm leaving in 5 minutes. I don't really care.
1: What do we get, Matt?
3: Well, actually, our first mean text today is a mean voicemail. This one comes to us courtesy of John in Rome.
5: Bob, ciao. It's your international correspondent. Listen, there were two more phrases that I regret not sharing with you prior to your trip to Italy. Here they are. Eccoci qua. Per favore, mi dia tutte le serviette disinfettanti che ha. Please give me all the sanitizing wipes you have. And one more. Per favore, lasciami restare qui. Lavoro con dei cretini. Please let me stay here. I work with morons.
3: Oh, that was courtesy, of course, of John Morosi, your Italian tutor and our amazing weekly guest.
1: Yes. Oh, man. That was great. That is so great. It just rolls the R's like a champ. Unbelievable.
2: That he took the time to do that.
1: That's great.
3: Shout out to John for that. Seriously.
1: That was great. Guy. That's funny. That's good stuff. All right. What else did we get?
3: Well, speaking of your vacation, 206. I'm glad Bob enjoyed his vacation. I certainly did.
1: Nice.
2: There you go.
1: Nice.
2: Good. What else we got?
3: Whenever you guys talk about the piggyback start, I imagine Dave giving Bob a piggyback ride. But then I realized that Bob wouldn't touch Dave without a hazmat suit, and Dave's knees would implode within the first 30 seconds.
1: Probably truth to both of those scenarios.
2: I haven't given a piggyback ride in a while, I got to admit.
1: 360 said, Bandon Dunes, I need to abandon listening to this show. There we go.
2: Okay.
1: What else did we get?
2: I didn't really see that much. I can't read it, whatever they did. They called me something about Lana.
3: Great. Thanks, Dave. 206. I was going to say,
2: then they texted in and said, spell it backwards. And I'm like, oh, okay. I get it.
3: There's kind of like a flow to this segment. Normally, I'll read one, Bob will read one, you'll read one. What happened to the flow there, Dave?
2: Yeah, I didn't really see anything that was, I don't know.
3: Okay, well, we're going to skip Dave's turn. The 206.
1: I like that response.
2: That's great, Dave. I never really got that we went in order like that. Yeah, that never occurred to me.
3: Really? How long have we been doing this segment? 206. I was going to think of a good meme text, but I don't have any. I'm on my way to get over to Linwood right now.
1: On their way to go what?
3: On their way to Linwood. Dave's misspeaking during his
2: Linwood
3: earlier today. Linwood instead of Linwood.
1: Okay.
2: This guy says, Bob and Dave, have you ever been drunk together? If so, who was the lamppost?
1: Bob. I would have been the lamppost.
2: Yep, Bob. Yeah. And he was bending.
1: Yeah, I was swaying. I was about to give.
2: Oh, here's a clever one. Hey, Dave. F you.
1: Okay, thank you.
4: good one.
1: Yeah, that's simple to the point.
4: I like it.
1: 360. Even your mean text segment sucks.
3: Well, listener, luckily for you, it's almost over. 206, you guys need to start issuing LEFCO alerts when you host the morning show. I was already having a hard enough time driving into work on such a beautiful day. The first thing I hear is him talking about Uncrustables.
6: Yeah.
3: That's not a winning start to the day.
6: Oh, no, it isn't. I heard the same thing.
1: That's a rough beginning. All right. There you go. Good stuff by you guys. We do that every Friday. Coming up, you got the Mariners pregame show coming your way. Our thanks to Paul Moyer. 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Have a great weekend, everybody. We'll talk to you on Tuesday with Wyman and Bob.
7: Beat. I'm Steve the Wingman with the 700 ESPN Spokane Sports Center. The Seattle Mariners are back at it today after taking yesterday off. The M's are in Kansas City for a weekend series against the Royals. Seattle starts the day in third place in the AL West, 2.5 games behind the division-leading A's. Kansas City is in fourth place in the Central, 10 games under 500. The Mariners activated outfielder Victor Robles from the injured list today and sent Connor Joe back to Tacoma. Robles only appeared in 5 games before a pectoral strain sent him to the IL. You'll be able to hear the Mariners and Royals right here on 700 ESPN with pregame coverage starting at 3:30. The Washington State baseball team starts their run in the Mountain West Conference tournament tonight. The second-seeded Cougs are taking on Air Force after the Falcons crushed UNLV yesterday. You'll be able to hear every game the Cougs play in the tournament on 920 News Now. Coverage of tonight's contest starts at 5:50.
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23: Here's the offer to Randy. Swung on, drilled, left center field. This has a chance. It's on its way. It is into the pen. Goodbye, Randy Arozarena. 2-run home run. The Mariners lead 5-2.
24: Randy Arozarena helped the Mariners to a series-clinching win Wednesday against the White Sox. Tonight, they find themselves in Kansas City with a score to settle against the Royals. Logan Gilbert to take the hill as the pregame show starts right now. Well, good afternoon and welcome to Kauffman Stadium. Shannon Dreyer coming to you live from the Western Washington Toyota broadcast booth, found directly across from the fountains in center field here in Kansas City. We're looking to kick off your Memorial Day weekend on an up note. We hope you take us along with you and enjoy as well. Now, from what I understand, it's a beautiful day back home in the Pacific Northwest. Not so much here today and yesterday. Cool and cloudy, but thankfully dry. We will play baseball. The Mariners are just starting to wrap up batting practice out on the field. Went through a full slate of work activities, of course, after the off day yesterday, and they are set to get back out on the field and pick up another W. They're also looking to return the favor to the Royals, who were extremely rude guests when they visited T-Mobile Park earlier this month, sweeping the series. Now, after the Royals left Seattle, they beat the Central leading Guardians in their next two games. But after that, they lost 12 of their last 15. The Mariners are going to look to take advantage, and to do so, they will do so with a couple of returns to the lineup. We're going to start with a roster move. Victor Robles has been activated from the IL. He had that pectoral strain. Connor Joe optioned back to Tacoma. And then another return to the lineup would be Mr. J.P. Crawford, who is leading off and playing shortstop tonight. He will be followed by Julio Rodriguez in center field. Randy Arozarena in left, now with 5 home runs and 21 runs batted in. He is batting third. Your designated hitter will also be your cleanup hitter today, and it will be Rob Refsnyder. Patrick Wisdom will follow at first base. Cole Young, second base. Mitch Garver behind the plate. And then there's Victor Robles batting eighth and playing right field, followed by Colt Emerson at third. You might have some questions about that lineup. Well, let's go ahead and hit the health report brought to you by Virginia Mason Franciscan Health. Josh Naylor is not in the lineup tonight. Dan Wilson said he's just fine. They're looking for the opportunity to stack a couple of off days for him. They thought they'd be able to get him a little bit more rest, I think, early on in the season, and we just really haven't seen it. So, to me, that makes some sense that they would do that against a lefty today. So, he is not in the lineup. One other note for you, Gabe Spire checked out of his rehab start Everett on Wednesday. Just fine. The reports were good with him. He's expected to make at least one more rehab appearance before returning. This health report is powered by Virginia Mason Franciscan Health, the sports medicine provider of the Seattle Mariners. We've got a great show planned for you coming up on the roundtable. I want to get into some good both on and off the field with this club. On the Mariners Clubhouse Insider, I sat down with Johnny Pareda earlier today, and that factors into the good that we'll be talking about on the roundtable. We've got a lot to get to in the next hour. We will have the picks to click, check out what's going on around the rest of baseball, and take a little bit of a closer look at the pitching matchup, specifically what Logan Gilbert is doing a little bit later in the show. But coming up next, Gary Hill sits down with the skipper as we're just getting started here on the NC Machinery Mariners Radio Network.
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28: 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Holy smokes, the Mariners have the lead.
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29: Well, Dan, you're coming off of a nice series win against the White Sox. What do you take from that series win against them?
30: Yeah, three good ball games for us and a close one that we lost in the middle there. But I love the way the guys bounced back there in the closing game. And, offensively, really doing some good stuff in the series, getting some key hits, with guys on base and guys in scoring position. A couple of home runs there, especially in that later game. So, you got to love to see that from our offense. And, particularly over the last 3-4 weeks, our offense has been performing at a much better rate. And it's just a matter now of getting a lot of those runs in. And once we start doing that, then consistency will follow. And looking forward to getting that going.
29: Your new catcher had a big game, Johnny Pareda, the first major league home run, a key throw to third base in a big scenario as well. He's a guy with a lot of pro experience, but not a lot of major league experience yet. What have you seen from him so far?
30: Yeah, he's come in here and done an outstanding job. He really has, picked up with our pitchers very quickly, and I think that's kind of the first and foremost thing that you want to do. And that's not easy to do when a lot of them are new or different. Mm-hmm. So finding that was big. And then, you know, just what he's done offensively. He swung the bat well. He's hit some balls hard. He's really stung the ball from time to time. And you know, the home run was a huge break for us as it gave us the lead there. And then Randy followed suit with his two-run homer to give us a three-run lead, which was huge in that ball game. And as you mentioned, you know, defensively, a great arm behind the plate, really a heads-up play with a runner at third to pick him off down there. So what we've seen from Johnny has been outstanding, and you know, look for it to happen more and more.
1: I bet it can feel like being thrown into a deep end working with a staff. How much does the springtime help where he was with the club, had a chance to play in some games and work with some of these pitchers? How much does that help get him ready for this scenario, being in big league games day to day?
30: Yeah, I think it does help. There's no question. You know, coming to an organization brand new, there is a lot to learn. And so to have that, you know, buffer period in spring training, you know, he was there almost all of spring training to get to know our guys, to get to know our bullpen guys, our starters, and all of that makes a huge difference. And when we get to this, you know, a chance like this, an opportunity when Cal is down, you know, it's not going from zero. You know, he's going from some reference point, but you know, it is different in spring training versus it is during the season. So, again, a lot of work going in on Johnny's part, but he's done an outstanding job with it.
1: It was a tough series against the Royals in Seattle. What makes them a tricky matchup?
30: Yeah, I mean, you know, they've got an interesting offense. They've got some speed. They've got the ability to drive the ball out of the ballpark, and especially towards the top of that lineup. And I think you really have to keep the bottom of the lineup quiet so that you can really attack the top of the lineup. And I think that's what our guys will do. And as you look at this team, they're playing at home. You know, they're a little bit better offensive team here at home. So, you know, all those things to consider. But that's, you know, I think Logan has a great game plan for him tonight, and he'll go out and execute.
1: Part of that sounds like how you describe attacking Witt. Just get the guys in front of him, right?
30: Yeah, I mean, you know, they've got a couple of superstars in that lineup. When you talk about Witt, you talk about Perez, guys who've been around, guys that are experienced. You know, anytime you have that, you want to keep the bases clean as much as you can before those guys come up.
1: All right. Thanks a lot, Skip. Good luck.
30: Gary, always a pleasure.
24: That, of course, was the manager show, and Gary getting into some topics that we've been discussing for the last few days. He had that extra day to discuss things, and I think an absolute plus is what we have seen behind the plate, which is, I think, maybe not a surprise, but a big sigh of relief when the unthinkable happened and you lose Cal Raleigh. So good stuff there, and we'll get a little bit more into that in the coming segments. But it is time for the roundtable coming up next, and there's a little bit of good that I want to talk about. You may or may not heard about if you're following on social media, and some other topics to get into on the roundtable. We did, of course, have a day off. That means there's extra. That as the pregame show continues right here on the NC Machinery Mariners Radio Network.
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24: Welcome back inside Kauffman Stadium here beside the freeway in Kansas City, which I guess this building is in its last years, which I feel terrible about, but that's the people sad. Around, it's really sad. Time for the roundtable. That was Gary Hill, and that was Ryan Roland Smith. We are breaking the news to him now.
1: You can be sad, too.
24: Let's all just be sad for a minute. I look at this park, and it just reminds me of baseball. It looks like the 80s, perhaps the 70s, too. I'm not sure if it looked like this then. But it's, you know, there's so many cookie cutters and so many new parks, and I love the big open outfield. And my understanding is they're going to try and preserve some of the features of this park in the downtown park. But it's just been always an enjoyable park to come to.
16: This is my first ever road trip right here, Kansas City.
24: Well, really? Now they can't tear it down.
16: I remember. Yeah, that's right. Yeah, maybe I should lodge an official complaint about the
24: historical landmark right here now.
1: The hyphen plaque.
16: Yeah. But they did have the new scoreboard, like the new giant.
24: Yeah.
16: What do you call it? Royals Vision. Yeah. And the and this stuff down the left field line, like the scoreboard and everything.
24: Yeah.
16: That was they switched that in 2009, I think it was, something like that.
24: Yeah. Around they hated my time. That like, oh. Then. Absolutely hated it.
16: No, I loved it. I thought it was great because it maintained like that the same feel, but it had these cool upgrades. I thought it was really cool.
24: Yeah, I'm fine with it now. And usually I hate everything the first time it's shown, but it's a pleasant park. I love that it's fully open. I love that you can walk all the way around it, and then of course the crown and the lights and the fountains. Very, very unique. What do you appreciate about it, Gary?
1: Unique is the right word because I like when you're at a ballpark that says. You know exactly where you are. You know exactly who you're playing. When I'm in this park, you know you're playing the Royals, right? And the fountains make it so unique, and the views. There's really nothing like this park, which is interesting. And they made adjustments to it over the years. They made an adjustment coming into this season. It's different this season. The walls are actually shorter this year.
24: Yep.
1: They used to be 10 feet tall. Now they're 8.5. They also moved the walls in, starting in the corner, depending on where it is, but... like 8 to 10 feet. So
0: It still feels very spacious when you look out there, but the walls have moved in a little bit. I think this is one of the great parks in baseball.
24: I agree with you. And the changes that they have made, the impact, they say it wasn't so much that they want the homers, but more of the gap-to-gaps. And you know, if you hit the ball hard, you're rewarded more. And you know, we've seen some really strange things happen in this park.
0: Yeah, that's true. And you know, the Royals, for so many years, have, when they've been at their best, it's a team that's perfect for their ballpark.
24: Mm-hmm.
0: I guess how I think about it. And you know, Witt to me seems like the perfect player for this ballpark. He just is perfect for here. The way he can run, it's terrifying when he's at the plate and you see a ball off his back going to the gap, because he's going to run forever, double, triple. You never know where he's going to end up. And when the Royals are at their best, I feel like they really play well in this ballpark. And the Mariners have had some nightmares in this park over the years. You think about the big comeback a few years ago. They've had some tough series here over the years. And part of it is like just the pesky Royals just slicing balls into the gap all day.
24: Probably not a bad game to get Victor Robles back out in right field for, because he can 100%. Run a little bit there. Yeah, it's definitely, you know, tailored to what they, and why don't you do that? Nothing unfair by any means. And the changes that they made, it's hard to even notice. You know, you lower a wall a little bit, and what's your perspective? I don't know. But it'll be interesting to see how the Mariners play in it and the adjustments that they have to make along those lines, which, again, might be putting, you know, who you had out in right field tonight. So interesting there. Hey, guys, something I wanted to get into a couple of good things that we have seen over the past few days that I think really speak to the health of the clubhouse. And I'm not talking about the IL type, but just how they're doing, you know, and what has been a struggle for a good part of the season so far, but not without the optimism that they know the team that they are. We all heard about what J.P. Crawford did and offering to go try third base, but, you know, the fact that he has, and this didn't start this year, it didn't start last year, it actually started 2 years ago, I think in the first spring training, taking Colt Emerson under his wing. And there was another kind of avenue of that that took place yesterday, as Josh Naylor and Colt Emerson Josh Naylor and J.P. Crawford took Colt Emerson shopping, and they bought him his first big league suit. And nice. I talked to him today about it, and he said, you know, they're great. I can't say enough about what they have given to me. I feel comfortable here, and that's such an important thing. And then I got to thinking, well, if those two are taking you shopping, what are you wearing when you get right. on the plane on Wednesday? And he laughed, and it was a little bit. He said, it's a lavender suit. So a little nice. Bit maybe out of
0: it
24: his
0: was
24: comfort
0: JP and
24: zone
0: Naylor,
24: there.
0: So, yeah.
24: He's lucky there aren't big graphics on it, but you know, such an important thing, and that's a tradition that we don't, I think, see, and I don't hear about as much. I know, Ryan, when you came up, it was, you know, it's you're going to have veterans grabbing young kids and getting them dressed.
16: It was tough love from the veterans, that's for sure. However, it was that, you know, we're going to treat you like a rookie and just keep, you know, putting our thumb on top of your head all day, but then we're going to go and pay a ton of money for a suit to say, oh, no, we're it's tough love, but we're the heart of gold for it. You know what I mean? Like, it was kind of that thing. It's like, and 90% of the time, you kind of roll in your eyes like, okay, I got the rookie treatment again every single day. But you mentioned the clubhouse, too. It's a tough dynamic when you have six starters who are all vying for five spots, right? Mm-hmm. And as good as the character you have inside that clubhouse, and then all of a sudden now you've got this crowded infield, especially when Brendan Donovan comes back with with Cole Emerson coming up, it's really going to test if your team is scuffling or not quite to where they should be, or there's certain individuals, no matter how good the personnel is, you're always going to be consistently looking over your shoulder as to, where do I really fit? Do I have one of those rotation spots? Where do I fit in this infield? And now with Victor Robles coming back in the outfield too, it's just gotten a little bit more crowded. So with all that being said, man, it takes a lot of character inside that clubhouse, which this team has. But Shannon, you and I have talked about it a lot since the teams I was playing on. Oh, man, it would create all kinds of drama because of certain personnel. But I feel like, you know, winning cures everything, but it's going to be interesting these next couple of weeks.
24: Well, so far so good. Actually, you know, Mike, the article that I wrote about the J.P. Crawford situation was no drama. Mm-hmm. You know, Crawford does such and such, because it wasn't. And the other thing that I absolutely loved was Bryce Miller after the piggyback start. One of the earliest things he did in the 7 minutes he spoke with the media was he shout out Luis Castillo and said he knew how difficult it was in what he was doing, which I thought was fantastic that he was thinking about that as well.
0: Yeah, that's great. I also, one of the things I love about this era of baseball, I always thought the rookie treatment was dumb, especially when, you know, Colt Emerson is here and can help. You're trying to win, right? Why wouldn't you just try and make him as comfortable as possible? That's why the rookie thing never made sense to me.
2: Trust
0: when you're
2: me.
0: Trying to win games. Oh, when there's guys that can come and help, make them feel comfortable. And I love seeing that because at the end of the day, you want to win games. And I love one of my favorite moments from Colt Emerson when he hit his first home run. Guess who was on the top step handing him the Trident? It was JP.
2: Yeah.
0: He had the biggest smile on his face of everyone in the ballpark, which is just spectacular to see.
16: You know what's funny? I spoke to Colt before the game, and I said, oh, you know, tell me what was going on in your head when you ran the third base. Or, you know, when you ran the base, he goes, well, I came around third base, and just to see, you know, JP, you mentioned Randy was up there as well, but just to see JP, you know, super fired off for me, I'm like, okay, man, that he even said that too. What a feeling that was for him. But I agree, like, the whole rookie treatment thing back in the day. I remember there was one guy, and you probably like, who was that? Danny Cortez. Do you remember the real, you know,
24: barely,
16: Paul,
24: yes.
16: Through gas,
24: yes.
16: Right? Well, all of a sudden, I want to say it was like John McLaren was like, dude, this kid's nasty. Let's get him in there in high leverage. Now, if you're like if you're mopping up like myself coming in, you're trying to break through to try and gain one of those high leverage, or you're playing off the bench, you know what? Rookie treatment all day, whatever, right? Because you're not, your value is lower.
0: Yeah.
16: But I remember this kid, like, it was to a point where he was a bit prospect, but he wasn't, you know, he had 100 mile per hour coming out of the pen, and I'm telling you, he got the rookie treatment so bad, and it affected the way he pitched. It really did.
0: That makes no sense to me.
16: Gary, I'm telling you, the conversations I would have with, you know, Brandon Morrow, Sean Green, guys like that, like, give this guy some space to succeed at this level, man, because it is tough, you know, and it really got to him. I remember that.
24: When I started traveling with the team, there was actually a rookie bus. The rookies were not allowed to ride on the regular bus with the veterans. They rode on the, quote, staff and media bus.
16: Mm-hmm. I remember that.
24: And that came to an end when Eddie Guardado came to the team, and he didn't so much as say, we're not doing this anymore. He started riding with the rookies on the bus. I sat next to him a couple of times.
16: Right.
24: On the bus. And then JP, big redheader, Diamondbacks.
16: JJ
24: Putz.
16: Mm. Yeah.
24: Started riding along with him, too. And they said exactly what you said. Why? We're all on the same team. Why wouldn't we want these guys comfortable to help us?
16: Saying that bus situation, because I was right after Eddie and JJ, and a transition from separate bus to just be on the first bus, because it got ridiculous, like the point, and then you were kind of segregated.
0: Yeah.
16: Sorry, but that's
24: you shall not sit next to a veteran.
16: Yeah. Oh, no way, you double up too. But again, and that's what I'm saying, back to my original point, obviously when you win games, all that kind of goes out the window, but when it gets crowded like that, man, it really tests how strong of a character you have inside that clubhouse.
0: Yeah.
24: Now, they've worked on that for a long time, and I feel like it will most likely hold even through extraordinary situations, and we saw some good things the last couple of days. Some more good things we are going to hit on coming up next in the Mariners Clubhouse Insider. How about those catchers? What they're doing right now without Cal Raleigh, huge day for Johnny Pareda as he hit his first big league home run after 14 years in the minor leagues. We hear from him on the Mariners Clubhouse Insider, which will be just around the corner here. Hey, circle the bases and find yourself in the middle of the fun at Muckleshoot Casino Resort. 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